0: Join us this week as we celebrate the anniversary of Father Benedict Rochelle's birthday, the feasts of St. James the Greater and St. Joachim and Anne, and of course you'll hear the most trusted names in Catholic radio, featuring Debbie Giorgiani, Dr. David Anders, Father Gerald Murray, and more. 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
4: 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The catechism used is the Ascension edition of the Catechism, which includes the Foundations of Faith approach. You can follow along in any recent version of the Catechism of the Catholic Church. A reading plan and all Catechism in a Year episodes can be found at ascensionpress.com/CIY or on the Ascension app. Lately, we've been discussing the sacrament of reconciliation. Yesterday, we began learning about indulgences, and today we'll continue studying the role of the communion of the saints and the church in regards to indulgences. We'll finish by reading about the liturgical form of the sacrament of penance.
1: Hi, my name is Father Mike Schmitz, and you're listening to the Catechism in a Year, where we encounter God's plan of sheer goodness for us, revealed in Scripture and passed down through the tradition of the Catholic faith. The Catechism in a Year is provided by Ascension, who produced and funded this program. In 365 days, we'll read through the Catechism of the Catholic Church, discovering our identity in God's family as we journey together toward our heavenly home. This is day 203. We're reading paragraphs 1474 to 1484, taking our way all the way to the nuggets at the end of this section on reconciliation. We're going to talk about some more stuff about the communion of saints and obtaining indulgences. We started indulgences yesterday. We're also going to go through, like, what's the actual celebration of the sacrament of reconciliation, the sacrament of penance? Like, what's the form? What's the matter? Like, what's going on during that celebration of the sacrament of reconciliation? So two things here. Again, indulgences, finishing up indulgences. And then how do we actually go to confession? How does that take place both here in the West, as well as little kind of notes about how it might happen in other liturgies or other liturgical traditions, not just the Latin Rite, but maybe the Byzantine liturgy. We might have a little sprinkle of some flavor in there. So as we launch into today, just call upon God and just place ourselves in God's presence, knowing that He is the Father of mercies. He is the God of all goodness, and He is the one who forgives our sins through His Son in the power of the Holy Spirit. Let's pray. Father in heaven, we praise You and glorify Your name. We thank You so much. Again, let our time begin with praise. Let thanksgiving and praise go up first. Help us to praise You when we are thriving and when it's easy to forget You. Help us praise You when we are struggling and it's difficult to see You. Lord God, help us to praise You when we need Your mercy, and help us to praise You when we have received Your mercy. Help us in this day to walk in grace. Help us this day to recognize that we're not alone. We are surrounded by the great cloud of witnesses, the church. And help us take that next step, whatever that next step is, to grow closer and closer to You and Your sacred heart, Your merciful heart. In Jesus' name we pray. Amen. In the name of the Father, and of the Son, and of the Holy Spirit. Amen. It is day 203. We're reading paragraphs 1474 to 1484. In the communion of saints. The Christian who seeks to purify himself of his sin and to become holy with the help of God's grace is not alone. The life of each of God's children is joined in Christ and through Christ in a wonderful way to the life of all the other Christian brethren in the supernatural unity of the mystical body of Christ as in a single mystical person. In the communion of saints, a perennial link of charity exists between the faithful who have already reached their heavenly home, those who are expiating their sins in purgatory, and those who are still pilgrims on earth. Between them, there is, too, an abundant exchange of all good things. In this wonderful exchange, the holiness of one profits others, well beyond the harm that the sin of one could cause others. Thus, recourse to the communion of saints lets the contrite sinner be more promptly and efficaciously purified of the punishments for sin. We also call these spiritual goods of the communion of saints the church's treasury, which is not the sum total of the material goods which have accumulated during the course of the centuries. On the contrary, the treasury of the church is the infinite value, which can never be exhausted, which Christ's merits have before God. They were offered so that the whole of mankind could be set free from sin and attain communion with the Father. In Christ, the Redeemer himself, the satisfactions and merits of his redemption exist and find their efficacy. This treasury includes as well the prayers and good works of the Blessed Virgin Mary. They are truly immense, unfathomable, and even pristine in their value before God. In the treasury, too, are the prayers and good works of all the saints, all those who have followed in the footsteps of Christ the Lord, and by his grace have made their lives holy and carried out the mission the Father entrusted to them. In this way, they attained their own salvation, and at the same time cooperated in saving their brothers in the unity of the mystical body. Obtaining indulgence from God through the Church. An indulgence is obtained through the Church who, by virtue of the power of binding and loosing granted her by Christ Jesus, intervenes in favor of individual Christians and opens for them the treasury of the merits of Christ and the saints to obtain from the Father of mercies the remission of the temporal punishments due for their sins. Thus, the Church does not want simply to come to the aid of these Christians, but also to spur them to works of devotion, penance, and charity. Since the faithful departed, now being purified, are also members of the same communion of saints, one way we can help them is to obtain indulgences for them, so that the temporal punishments due for their sins may be remitted. The celebration of the sacrament of penance. Like all the sacraments, penance is a liturgical action. The elements of the celebration are ordinarily these: a greeting and blessing from the priest, reading the word of God to illuminate the conscience and elicit contrition, and an exhortation to repentance. The confession, which acknowledges sins and makes them known to the priest. The imposition and acceptance of a penance, the priest's absolution, a prayer of thanksgiving and praise, and dismissal with the blessing of the priest. The Byzantine liturgy recognizes several forms of absolution in the form of invocation, which admirably express the mystery of forgiveness. The priest prays, "May the same God, who through the prophet Nathan forgave David when he confessed his sins, who forgave Peter when he wept bitterly, the prostitute when she washed his feet with her tears, the publican and the prodigal son, through me, a sinner, forgive you both in this life and in the next, and enable you to appear before his awe-inspiring tribunal without condemnation, he who is blessed forever and ever. Amen." The sacrament of penance can also take place in the framework of a communal celebration, in which we prepare ourselves together for confession and give thanks together for the forgiveness received. Here, the personal confession of sins and individual absolution are inserted into a liturgy of the Word of God with readings and a homily, an examination of conscience conducted in common, a communal request for forgiveness, the Our Father, and a thanksgiving in common. This communal celebration expresses more clearly the ecclesial character of penance. However, regardless of its manner of celebration, the sacrament of penance is always, by its very nature, a liturgical action, and therefore an ecclesial and public action. In case of grave necessity, recourse may be had to a communal celebration of reconciliation with general confession and general absolution. Grave necessity of this sort can arise when there is imminent danger of death without sufficient time for the priest or priests to hear each penitent's confession. Grave necessity can also exist when, given the number of penitents, there are not enough confessors to hear individual confessions properly in a reasonable time, so that the penitents, through no fault of their own, would be deprived of sacramental grace or Holy Communion for a long time. In this case, for the absolution to be valid, the faithful must have the intention of individually confessing their grave sins in the time required. The diocesan bishop is the judge of whether or not the conditions required for general absolution exist. A large gathering of the faithful on the occasion of major feasts or pilgrimages does not constitute a case of grave necessity. Individual, integral confession and absolution remain the only ordinary way for the faithful to reconcile themselves with God and the Church, unless physical or moral impossibility excuses from this kind of confession. There are profound reasons for this. Christ is at work in each of the sacraments. He personally addresses every sinner, "My son, your sins are forgiven." He is the physician tending each one of the sick who need him to cure them. He raises them up and reintegrates them into fraternal communion. Personal confession is thus the form most expressive of reconciliation with God and with the Church. Right? And then we are update 203, paragraphs 1474, 1484. That's a chunk. We sometimes have a very brief paragraphs, but today we did not. Today we got to go through a lot of stuff, including recognizing that when we seek to be forgiven of our sins, when we seek to become holy with the help of God's grace, we're not alone. So important. Paragraph 1474 highlights this. The Christian who seeks to purify himself of his sin and become holy with the help of God's grace is not alone. And this paragraph, 1474, connects us profoundly with paragraph 1484, the very last one we heard. Why? Because we recognize that we're not just individual Christians, kind of automatons. We're not on our own. We are individuals, yes, of course, and God loves us as if we were the only one to exist. And yet, what has he done? He has brought us not only into individual personal relationship with him, he's brought us into communion with his church. He's brought us into the community of the faithful. He's brought us into the communion of saints. And so this recognition is, what we do affects other people. And so it goes on to say, 1475, in this communion of saints, a perennial link of charity exists between the faithful who have already reached their heavenly home, those saints in heaven, those who are expiating their sins in purgatory, obviously those in purgatory, and those who are still pilgrims on earth. Between them, there is an abundant exchange of all good things, recognizing, oh my goodness gracious, not only can the saints in heaven intercede on behalf of us, not only are the saints in heaven can they pray for those souls in purgatory, but we can also pray for the souls in purgatory. In fact, let's highlight this. I mentioned yesterday, I think it was yesterday, that if we're the body, when one member suffers, we all suffer with them. When one member is strengthened or rejoices, we all rejoice. That's true, 100% true. But even more pointedly, we need to understand, it says in 1475, in this wonderful exchange, the holiness of one profits others well beyond the harm that the sin of one could cause the others. Does that make sense? So recognizing that yes, the holiness of the saints in heaven and growing holiness of the holy ones in purgatory, right? The suffering ones in purgatory, that benefits us more than like a sinner rejecting God can hurt us. Does that make sense? There's limits to the way an individual can hurt the body, but in some ways there's almost no limit to the ways that a holy person could benefit the body. Does that make sense? That's just so beautiful. Again, to say it like this, in this wonderful exchange that we're all linked, right? The whole body of Christ in heaven, in purgatory, and on earth. They call that the church triumphant, the church suffering, and the church militant. The church on earth, here we are, the church militant, the church in purgatory, the church suffering, and the church in heaven, church triumphant. But one church, one body, in this wonderful exchange, it says, once again, it's reading it again, the holiness of one profits the others well beyond the harm that the sin of one could cause the others. So powerful. Now, recognizing yesterday we talked about indulgences and how indulgences are that remedy, right? They're meant to be remedial. Every time we sin gravely, we have eternal consequences for that sin, separation from God eternally, right? Hell. And we have temporal consequences due to sin. Because of that, our hearts become attached to sin. Our hearts become attached to things like the creation rather than the creator, right? We love created things more than we love God in so many ways. And so, you know, purification, penances, and in fact, indulgences, they heal us from that. Remember, you have four aspects to an indulgence. So the first is the action itself. Say, for example, you know, pray the Stations of the Cross or praying the Rosary. Secondly, receiving Holy Communion. Third, going to confession within a week or so of that indulgence itself. And fourth, interceding on behalf of the Holy Father. Now, those four aspects, like what makes them special? Here's what makes them special. Well, obviously, Holy Communion is special on its own. Confession is special on its own. Prayer for anyone is special on its own. All of them individually have power, right? What gives them the capacity? What gives them the ability to have a plenary indulgence, right? To remove all temporal punishments due to sin or even partial? What gives them the ability to do that is the authority that Jesus extended to the church. This is so important. It's because Jesus Christ extended his authority to the church when he gave the church leaders the power of binding and loosing. That is the key. It is actually, it's so humble of the Lord God that he gives to human beings who are flawed and faulty and all make a bunch of mistakes, gives them the capacity, the ability to declare, okay, do these things. And through the power and the grace of the Holy Spirit working through the church, you have a partial or a plenary indulgence, which is just incredible. Now, you could ask this, we've talked about indulgences for 2 days. What's the big deal with indulgences? Like, what's the problem with them? Well, there's twofold problem that sometimes people will have. One is people sometimes will point to the They'll say, well, there was the selling of indulgences, and that doesn't seem right. That doesn't seem fair. That doesn't seem just. And they're correct. In fact, the church never taught that it was okay to sell indulgences. That was never a thing. At the same time, let's go back and let's look at the context. So we recognized yesterday, we talked about there's the thing you do for the indulgence, or across the board. You have acts of penance. You have a works of charity. You have certain prayers you could do. All of those things are like, okay, do this thing. It costs you something, right? Divest you of something. It divests you of your time. It increases your prayer life. It helps others, whatever that thing is. Now, you'd imagine that here, do this penance, you know, fast for the next 5 Fridays, and you have an indulgence. I'm not sure if that's one, but I'm just saying, you know. So that's one. Okay, that's good, because I'm disciplining myself. I'm removing myself from attachments. Or it could say, like I've said 5 times now, pray the Stations of the Cross in the church on a Friday. Okay, that could be a way of growing my relationship with the Lord, becoming more attached to Him and less attached to things. Or it could be, you know, donate X amount to charity. In that case, I'm not only divesting myself of some things I might be attached to, but I'm also helping my brothers and sisters. And so we take that last one. Whenever we associate the spiritual life with money, there's always a danger. The danger is people can often think that they're buying their way into heaven. And yet, what's the whole point of this? The whole point is almsgiving. Remember, Jesus even highlights the reality and the goodness of giving alms, of giving material goods for the benefit of others. And that if that's money, that's giving money for the benefit of others. That could look in a certain light like a person is purchasing their way into heaven, or they're buying holiness. Now, add to this the indulgence that could be like, okay, here's a penitential act, here's a prayer act, or here is a charitable act, here's almsgiving. And you know what? The church needs some help. We're building this church in Rome called St. Peter's Basilica, and we need a lot of money to build this church. So the church, using her authority of binding and loosing, can say, if you donate to the building of the church in Rome, St. Peter's Basilica, that, you know, sidebar, for hundreds and hundreds of years, anyone can come and enjoy beauty and pray there. So it's not building the Pope's private house. You're building this incredible church for the use of all of the church, as well as people outside the church. Okay, you can associate that and say, okay, if you donate to the building of this church, there's an indulgence attached to that. What does that sound like? If you're skeptical, if you're cynical, if you're maybe a little suspicious, what does that sound like? Well, it sounds like you're buying grace. It sounds like you're buying an indulgence. The church is asking for some money, and if you give this money, you'll get this indulgence. It sounds a lot like purchasing a spiritual good. Yet we know that purchasing spiritual goods is absolutely prohibited by the church and by Scripture. And so the church, when the church offered this, did not think that. But you can imagine how people saw it like that. Does that make sense? And so the church didn't sell indulgences, but it could look like, from suspicious eyes or skeptical eyes or cynical eyes, or for even those on the outside, it could look like, and even those on the inside, it could maybe even feel like, it feels like if I give money to the church, they're giving me this spiritual good. Yet that was never the intention of the church. The second part of this, second reason why some people, non-Catholic Christians, would have a beef with, let's say it like that, beef with indulgences, is this vision of salvation, this vision of justification and sanctification that is once and for all, right? Is kind of one and done. Is that sense of that I've been imputed righteousness. The God has simply declared me righteous. And so no matter what I do, I don't grow in or lose my righteousness. I don't grow in justification. I don't grow in sanctification. There are some people who would say that that is the case. Now, others wouldn't. Not all non-Catholic Christians think that. But some could say, no, it's you're once saved, always saved. And because of that, you don't need indulgences. Because of that, listen, God has imputed His grace on you. Now, as Catholics, we believe that we don't have this imputation of grace upon us. It's more intrinsic. It's in us that we have to either cooperate with it or we refuse to cooperate with it. That God gives us His grace, and yes, we either say yes to it on a regular basis and we grow in His grace, or we say no and we either stop growing or we fall away from God's grace. Because of that, we need these gifts, right? Because of this, the church has given us the gifts of indulgence. The church has given us the gifts of penances that actually do some merit. They actually do something in our lives. Because of this, Jesus Christ, I believe, has given us the sacrament of reconciliation, the sacrament of penance. And that leads us to the last point, the celebration of the sacrament of penance. We went over the how it goes, right? You come into the confessional, typically. There's a greeting and blessing of the priest, reading the word of God to like illuminate your conscience, elicit contrition. The confession itself, which acknowledges sins, makes them known to the priest, the acceptance of penance, and then the priest's absolution, you know, in prayer of thanksgiving and praise, etc. You can see that in 1480. I love the Byzantine liturgy form of absolution. So cool in 1481. You can go back and pray with that if you ever want to. But a couple things in 1482 to the end, and I know we're getting long a little bit here, 1482 to the end, it talks about the fact that there is a sacrament of reconciliation that can take place in the framework of a communal celebration. Basically, I don't know if you've ever been to a reconciliation service, right? Where basically everyone comes at the same time. And you, again, you do have that proclamation of the word. You do have maybe a homily that happens. You have an examination of conscience everyone goes through. And then everyone goes to individual confession. The important part here is that it highlights the fact that, yeah, reconciliation or sacrament of penance is a liturgical action. Therefore, it's an ecclesial and public action that is not just here on Saturday afternoon, one person goes into the box, you know, quote unquote, into the box with the priest. That's also a liturgical action. That's also ecclesial and public action. But sometimes when we get together all as a group, as a parish, as a family, that we come together and go to confession together, there's something really visibly powerful about that. It highlights the fact that we are one. We are one body. We're one family. We're one parish. It's just kind of a really cool thing. At the same time, the church goes on to say in 1483 and 1484, goes on to say that only in cases of grave necessity, you might be able to have communal celebration of reconciliation with general confession and general absolution. That's where people just kind of all say, basically, we're all guilty. We're all guilty of all these sins. They don't name them necessarily individually. And then the priest gives general absolution to everyone gathered there. That is only in cases of, it says, grave necessity. And it highlights that, yeah, grave necessity can happen when there's imminent danger of death without sufficient time for the priests or priest to hear the penitent's confession. Imagine D-Day. And here it is. They just get announced, okay, this morning, we're getting on these transports and going over to Europe. And there's thousands of you soldiers and there are free priests. Okay, that is a perfect example of the need for and the execution of general absolution. That's perfect. That's an example. Grave necessity can also exist, it says here, when given the number of penitents, there are not enough confessors to hear individual confessions properly in a reasonable time. The penitents have, through no fault of their own, would be deprived of the sacramental grace of Holy Communion for a long time. In that case, for the absolution to be valid, the faithful must have the intention of individually confessing their grave sins in the time required. Now, the bishop is the only one who can judge whether or not the conditions are required for general confession or general absolution exist. And so, like, okay, yeah, that makes sense because we had a communal prayer service. We had a gathering for like Divine Mercy Sunday. And yeah, there were only like two priests and there were, you know, 100 people. And so, yeah, the priest just gave us general absolution. The last line in 1483 says, a large gathering of the faithful on the occasion of major feasts or pilgrimages does not constitute a case of grave necessity. So the priest most likely does not and would not have the authority to offer general absolution, and he would not be in the right if he were to do that. So keep that in mind. It is incredibly, incredibly rare for there to be general absolution happening. If it's happening in your parish, that is one of the things, like maybe like just kind of ask your priest if he's read paragraph 1483, or I don't want to tell you what to do on that one, but recognize that even if it's offered, it's very, very rare. It's only in cases of grave necessity and also under the authority of the diocesan bishop. He's the judge of whether or not the conditions required for general absolution actually exist. Okay, you guys, wow, what a day. Holy smokes. One of the longest days yet, but at the same time, what a gift, right? We're part of the body of Christ. The recognition that there are such things as indulgences and the church gives us access to those graces through prayer, fasting, almsgiving, uniting our prayer to the church, recognizing that Jesus Christ established his church and gave her the authority to bind and to loose. And we get to experience that treasury, the treasury of grace that God gives us every time we approach the throne of his mercy through the sacrament of reconciliation. Tomorrow, we have Nugget Day. And then the next day, we have the anointing of the sick, or we keep on trucking along. You guys, I am praying for you. Please pray for me. My name is Father Mike. I cannot wait to see you tomorrow. God bless.
4: Thank you for joining us for day 203 of Catechism in a Year with Father Mike Schmitz. You know, as we work our way through the Catechism, you might be wondering why we use the Catechism at all. Shouldn't prayer be simple? Shouldn't faith be pretty straightforward? Well, in a lot of ways, faith is straightforward, but just like getting to know a person, the deeper you go, the more nuance there is. This isn't because the person gets more and more complicated. It's because you start to see and understand the person more holistically for who they really are. That's what the Catechism is helping us do with God. So don't be discouraged if things seem confusing or some details are hard to keep straight. You're just getting to know God more fully, and that is always a good and joyful thing. 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
6: This is your KLOJ weather forecast for Manhattan, Kansas. Today, mostly sunny, high 85 degrees, light wind increasing to 5 to 10 miles per hour. Tonight, chance of showers and thunderstorms, increasing clouds, low 64 degrees, east wind 5 to 10 miles per hour. Thursday, showers and thunderstorms likely, cloudy then clearing, high 82 degrees, southeast wind 5 to 10 miles per hour.
7: The current temperature, 69 degrees.
8: Hello and welcome to Catholic Bites 60 Seconds, where 2,000 years of faith and tradition is explained 1 minute at a time. This is Father Rob Adams of the Diocese of Lexington, and today we're going to talk about Mother Teresa. We celebrated Mother Teresa's feast day for the first time since she was made a saint last year. And I'd be willing to bet that if you asked the first 5 or 10 people that you met on the street, they would probably tell you that Mother Teresa is a saint because she loved others so much. And this is true. But as Catholics, we're also interested in why she did that. And the reason Mother Teresa was able to love the poorest and the weakest was because she knew that God loved her first. And that love of God was able to overflow to help her neighbor. And so let's follow in Mother's example and allow God to love us so that that love can overflow to all our brothers and sisters. This has been 60 Seconds on Mother Teresa. 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
7: The current temperature, 69 degrees.
13: This is an EWTN News Link. I'm Anna Mitchell from the Sunrise Morning Show. The U.S. has launched a new round of strikes against Iran. U.S. Central Command saying the strikes were designed to further degrade Iranian military capabilities used to attack commercial shipping in the Strait of Hormuz. And four communities of religious sisters are joining Bishop John Barris of Rockville Center in suing the state of New York over the assisted suicide law. EWTN News reports the Carmelite Sisters for the Aged and Infirm, the Dominican Sisters of Hawthorne, the Missionary Sisters of St. Benedict, and the Little Sisters of the Poor say the law would force them to participate in physician-assisted suicide. Bishop Barris released a statement through the Beckett Fund saying, quote, "We will never submit to New York's culture of death." For more news with a Catholic perspective, visit EWTNnews.com. Catholic Answers Live starts now.

0: Hello and welcome to Catholic Answers Live. I'm Cy Kellett, your host. Going to have a great show for you today. Objections to Catholicism, whether you're Catholic or not Catholic. If you've got something you object to about Catholicism, we'd love to deal with it. 888-318-7884. Is it Tuesday already? I can't believe this week is flying by. It's already Tuesday afternoon. In some places, Tuesday evening. Our guest this hour, Emily Dineny. It's Tuesday evening where you are. Happy Tuesday evening. Thanks for being here with us, Emily.
1: Thanks for having me on, Cy.
0: Is it still light out there where you are on the East Coast, or has it darkened already?
1: It's still bright.
0: But it's nice and cool now, though, right? It's cooled down there in the Carolinas.
1: Ooh, absolutely not.
0: No. I've heard that when it cools down around September 15th. Is that about the right time? Is that when it cools?
1: That is correct.
0: The number is 888-318-7884. If you have an objection to Catholicism, or if you'd just like to run an objection to Catholicism by Emily and get her help on it, you are welcome. 888-318-7884. Here's an objection that I do hear actually quite a bit. It's going to be in the form of a question, but you'll see why it's in the form of a question. But when it is given to us in the form of a question, we often hear it as an objection, because that's what it is. I mean, it's almost a rhetorical question for most people, but it's not a rhetorical question. It has an actual answer. It has a variety of answers. So, you know what? I object to Catholicism, because why can't women be priests?
1: Yeah, I hear that one a lot, especially online. I think especially since some churches now are really openly embracing having female pastors, there's a lot of people wondering, you know, what's up with the Catholic Church? Why aren't we up with the times now and allowing women to be ordained? But, you know, I think we just have to go back to Scripture, and we have to see the way that Christ instituted it, because as much as we like to have our own opinions and preferences on things, what matters ultimately, first and foremost, is how did Christ envision the church, and how did he envision the priesthood? And I think this offends people, especially in this day and age, because we live in a culture that's very much like we shouldn't

3 years following up to his passion. He chooses specific individuals to remain closest with, to explain his parables to, and to be his closest disciples and friends. And all 12 of those individuals were men. Of course, he had women disciples. He had people that followed him that were female. St. Mary Magdalene is a great one and a great example. But there were 12 specific individuals who he entrusted unique abilities to, and particularly the ability to hold the keys of the kingdom of heaven. And we see that this ability is given first to St. Peter in Matthew chapter 16, and then next to the rest of the apostles in Matthew chapter 18. And then we also see right before Jesus ascends into heaven, he specifically gives the apostles the authority to forgive sins in John chapter 20, verses 22 through 23. So over and over again, we kind of see the thing going on with the apostles. It's a unique kind of role that Jesus is commissioning among them. And as we kind of travel through the history of the church, it's clear that the roles that he's kind of giving these apostles is the role of a bishop. And we see that the priesthood also, you know, kind of develops, especially following the first century. And men are the ones that are entrusted with this role. Now, you might question why that is. It seems unfair. And I would just respond that men and women have unique abilities that have been given to them by God. And that's the reality of things. So men cannot be mothers, right? And I would say being a mother is one of the most amazing things that you could ever do. Our Lady, the Blessed Virgin Mary, she was given the most important role in salvation history, which was to bring Christ into the world. And so a man couldn't do that, right? And that's not because God is unfair. That's because men and women are given unique abilities. So when it comes to men, they are the ones that particularly are entrusted with the ability to become priests. And it's very fitting that this is the case because priests are operating in the person of Christ. In Latin, it's known as in persona Christi. So priests are able to kind of act as Christ when they administer the sacrament. So for example, when the priest is up there saying Mass, and he says, "This is my body, which is given up for you. Do this in memory of me." As Catholics, we believe that's truly Christ operating through that priest. And so Christ was a man. And so it's very fitting that only men can, you know, act in the person of Christ because Christ was a man. And so that's the response that I would give to this individual. I would say that it's very clear, biblically speaking. Yes, women have roles in the church, but it's clear that this type of role with teaching authority, like binding on the faithful, that's given to men. And the second thing that I would also say is, just because only men can be priests doesn't mean all men can be priests, right? Because there's even exclusions among that. And there's further things, you know, for example, the church requires that you're able to give yourself, you know, freely to this vocation and to say yes. It's not something that you're just kind of pushed into because you're not allowed to get married. And so, okay, I'm just going to join the priesthood because that's my only option. This has to be a true vocational calling from God. And a married man, the discipline, at least in the Latin rite of the church, is that a married man typically cannot become an ordained priest. And so there's some exclusions even among men when it comes to the priesthood. And I would just say that when God calls somebody to the priesthood, that is a calling from him. And we can't be the ones to you know, be upset or see this as like an unjust thing, that there's certain boundaries or kind of, I guess, conditions following up to this calling, because the priesthood is a gift. Nobody is owed or nobody deserves to be a priest. It's truly a gift and a calling from our Lord. And so we have to be accepting and embracing of the way that our Lord established that and be content with our lot in life. So that is my long-winded way of saying, as you said earlier to me, Si, before we started this, which is, this is how God established it to be. And that might be unsatisfying, that might be unfulfilling, but that's just the reality of it. We can pretend that women can be priests, but that's not what the scriptures teach. That's not what church history shows us. And it's not the teaching from Christ. And so if we want to be faithful to Christ and the scriptures, then we have to be understanding and admit only Christ called specifically males to have this

0: priestly authority that is unique to them. So,
1: may I raise an objection to what you said? Because
0: of course.
1: I what I hear someone coming back with is, it seems like, Emily, the argument you're making is, we've always done it this way, that's why we can't do it another way. So why are you not just making a, well, it's always been this way argument?
0: Yeah, well, I would say, kind of following to like how I first started the question, which is, we have to understand, how did Christ establish this to be? For what purpose did he establish it for? And what were the people that he kind of saw as the people embracing this calling and this role? Because if there is a unique kind of purpose or objective to being a priest, then that's not just something we can arbitrarily change. And as I mentioned earlier, it's clear that because of the priest's unique role to act in the person of Christ when he's administering the sacraments, it's very fitting that this belongs strictly to a man. Only a man can operate in this person of Christ, because Christ was a man and he was not a woman. So I would just say that the scriptures and early church history kind of reveal to us, okay, we have this priesthood thing. Maybe it's not explicitly stated in the Bible, only a man can be a priest, right? But we see that this is exactly what the apostles were taught, and this is the practice that has continued for thousands of years throughout the church. Similar to marriage being between a man and a woman, even though the world likes to say that all kinds of people and all numbers of people can get married to one another, that's not what Christ established marriage to be, and so we have to go back to the roots of these things.
1: Emily Dineny is our guest. If you've got an objection to Catholicism, whether you're Catholic or not Catholic, whether it's your own objection or someone else's that you'd like to run by Emily, you are welcome to call 888-318-7884.
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0: Welcome back. Catholic Answers Live. Your objection. Why are you laughing, Emily? What's up? Settle down. I'm trying to bring it back in here.
1: For those who can't see, he's showing us his great dance moves.
0: They are great dance moves, too. As long as I don't actually physically move, my dance moves are awesome. It's when I start to actually participate physically in the effort, then it becomes bad. You know what? People object to the Catholic faith. Sometimes they want to talk about their objections to the Catholic faith with a good, well-educated Catholic. That's what we're doing today. That's why Emily's here. Your objections are welcome. 888-318-7884. Off to Fort Worth, Texas we go. Susan in Fort Worth, thank you for the call. What's your objection to the Catholic faith?
2: Hi, can you hear me?
0: Hi, Susan. Yeah.
2: Okay, I guess I need to turn off my radio, right?
0: Wait, you know, yes, I think that would help. Yeah, and I can hear it now. It's
2: you
0: just that the show
2: radio?
0: Is... I could for a second there. I don't know if I can now. But I understand the show's so good, you just don't want to turn it off. I totally understand that sentiment.
2: Okay, well, I can hear you.
0: No, we can hear you fine. Go ahead.
1: You're great.
0: I think we're all doing great now.
2: Okay, good. Well, tell me if you can hear the radio. I'm still trying to figure out my car and all these bells and whistles. Okay, so it's not... I happen to be a practicing Catholic. I understand that the church teaches we're either born male or female. Somebody that I just met asked me the question, how does... Because they're a born-away Catholic but practicing a Christian... some other Christian faith. They said, how does the Catholic Church treat / deal with transgender people? And I said, well, God loves everybody, number one, so everybody's welcome to Mass, and we would encourage everybody to come, whether it's, you know, to Mass or to a prayer group or whatever. And I said, we're all made in the image and likeness of God. He loves us. We are children of God. So I would encourage that person to embrace that they're a child of God and that God loves them, because some people don't believe that God loves them based on things that have occurred in their life, based on their choices or things that have happened to them. But then I said, I don't really know what else to say beyond getting them in a relationship with Jesus, you know, reading the word, etc. But I said, but I'll research it. And so I got in my car and boom, this call came on, and I was like, actually, I said to myself, oh, darn, the quest just ended. I can't call in. But
0: no.
2: Then y'all came on, so.
0: This is awesome.
2: So how?
1: Yay.
2: What do I tell this person? I mean, because if they go to a Mass, you know, yeah, they'll hear everything, but you know how it is. It's like if somebody's different than the majority of the people they're going to feel out of place. Anyhow, go ahead.
1: Yeah, no, that's a wonderful question. I will say that I think the church and just, you know, everyone, I think, needs to do a better job with being tolerant and accepting and welcoming of the people that walk through the doors of the church, because some people's, you know, struggles are a lot more prevalent and you can, you know, see them more clearly than other people's, right? Some people in the pew next to you are going to be struggling with something deeply that maybe you'll never even expect or notice or see because it's so private, whereas other people's might be a little bit more public. And so I think all of us need to do a better job with kind of not being so quick to judge, right? And when it comes to somebody who is transgender, I think, of course, they need to know that anybody is welcome to go to Mass. You don't need to be Catholic to go to Mass. You need to be a practicing Catholic in good standing with the church to receive Holy Communion. But you're more than welcome to stay in your pew and listen to Mass and observe what's going on. So I would say, I think, I would encourage that person to go and to just, you know, hear what's going on and just kind of experience it. And the reality is parish to parish could respond or react differently. But I think more often than not, what's going to happen is people are not going to be treat this individual any differently than they would another person. I like to think that, you know, most people try to do the good right thing, and the good right thing is obviously to welcome our neighbor, even if they're in a different stage of life or they're struggling with something at the moment. And so I think it's good, exactly what you told them, that they're, that, you know, someone with trans, who's struggling with transgenderism, that they're loved by God, they're a child of God, even if they're kind of in a different stage of understanding that or knowing that. Did you want to hear more about like what the church's stance is on transgenderism, or I guess any more advice on kind of how to approach that with this individual?
2: I don't think I need really to hear more about the stance, because I understand. I understand it. I guess it's just kind of one of those things that, you know, and as we're talking and I'm listening, it's like, it would be wonderful if every Catholic church on their website and in their bulletin had a statement along the lines of, all people are created in God's, like, whatever. God loves everybody. You are a child of God, regardless of what has occurred in your life and the choices that you've made. We welcome everybody, heterosexual, bisexual, transgender, da-da-da-da-da. Anybody can attend the Mass. And then, like you said, for the reception of the Sacrament of Communion, you know, that would be for people who are in communion, whatever the word is, you know, who are in good standing with the church, et cetera. So I don't know. I guess just that statement, if that was just like thrown out there in writing for people to see, then it's not obscure, like, ooh, can I go here? Well, I don't know. They don't have a transgender. And not every church is going to have a group just for transgender or just for same sex. Because I know churches want to just blanket God's love is out there for all of us. So,
1: yeah, you know, I think that if somebody is walking into the Mass, they're going to experience and come to an understanding of God's unique love for them, right? Every time we go to Mass, we hear the words of the priest that are from Christ. Take this, all of you, and eat of it, for this is my body, which is given up for you, right? And so I would say I don't think that, you know, priests need to always be reiterating constantly how everybody is loved and welcome here, because I think part of the job as parishioners is to show people the love of Christ and to encourage them to come to Mass because they've experienced the love of Christ through us, right? And that's the hope, is that we're the ones that are doing the groundwork to kind of bring these people in so that they can experience the transformative love that is at Holy Mass. So, But I'm glad that you're able to talk to this individual and to kind of, you know, encourage them in the love of Christ. And I would just keep saying, keep it up and keep praying for them. And, you know, keep asking them or inviting them to come to Mass with you at times if they're comfortable doing so.
2: Okay. Well, thank you.
0: Thank you. Thanks very much. I very much appreciate that call. If you've got an objection, although that wasn't an objection, but it was very worthy conversation, so we're glad it came. An objection to the Catholic faith, you're welcome to call 888-318-7884, 888-318-7884. Got time to get another call in before we have to take a break, so off to Springfield, Missouri we go. Kevin in Springfield, thank you for the call. Go ahead.
3: Hey, this is sort of related to the previous caller. Full disclosure, raised Catholic, heterosexual. My biggest complaint against the Catholic Church is the negativity it has towards the LGBTQ community. You know, I've always thought this was so rich, considering the fact that so many priests, probably the vast majority are gay. I mean, the priesthood, it's kind of a joke. Now, come on. You can't deny it. The priesthood has always been a safe haven for closeted gay Catholic boys. They don't have to upset their families. Mom will be happy. He got the calling. Dad won't be embarrassed. I mean, let's be honest about it. The scandals in the early 2000s.
1: I think there definitely was. Yeah, I think that there definitely was. before you know, being gay became something super normalized, I think, yeah, there were some people that definitely were like, I'm just going to join the priesthood because this is a way for me to stay closeted without, you know, having to kind of come out in the open, and people constantly ask me, why am I not married? So I can grant you that. Right. But this idea that most priests today are closeted homosexuals, I mean, where are you getting that idea from? Did you read that in a study? I mean, I would say from my experience of priests, I wouldn't assume their sexuality. But if I did, I would assume that they're straight, because oftentimes in the seminary, you're being screened for things like that. And if you are somebody who has a homosexual relationship in your past, or you have deep-seated homosexual tendencies, then oftentimes you're not going to be allowed actually to continue in seminary and to become a priest. Because, as I mentioned earlier in this episode, the priesthood is supposed to be a free giving of yourself. And if you feel pressured to become a priest because you're not able to freely give yourself, and you're not freely sacrificing married life and you know, your virginity, then that's not like a true sacrifice, because you're just kind of forced into it. So, I mean, I know at the diocese that I'm in, it's heavily screened. They constantly turn men away from the seminary. It's not like they're scrambling and accepting anybody who comes in. They psychologically screen you. It's very intense. So I just disagree with your premise. But if you want to talk about the Catholic negativity towards the LGBTQ community, I'm happy to admit that, yes, there are some Catholics, particularly online, who can be very hostile and hateful towards those in the LGBTQ community. I can grant you that totally. But I will say, I've also experienced, you know, a lot of hatred from people in the LGBTQ community. And that's not to shift the blame at all, but this idea that, like, you know, only Catholics have this, you know, vendetta against this community, I mean, that's just not true. I think that the reality is people disagree, and they take their disagreement to an extreme at times. And people are online too much, and they just say whatever they want without having a filter. And that's wrong. But it doesn't just come from the Catholic world. Would you say that you agree with that?
3: I totally disagree. You know, this is the company line. The worst of all are the old bishops.
1: Did you come here to find an answer, or did you come here to complain about your grievances?
3: Well, no, I mean, you said call in if you have a problem with the Catholic Church. This continues on. As I said, I mentioned a guy named Raymond Burke. Are you familiar with him?
0: Yeah, we know Cardinal Burke.
3: One of the most homophobic church leaders. And yet he's resplendent in these beautiful gowns. I mean, come on.
0: Well,
3: I was raised Catholic. I know now why they kept shuffling priests around.
0: Because I know Cardinal Burke, I would say I've never seen any evidence of homophobia in him. But I will say this. You say it's the company line, but people like the Los Angeles Times have done studies of the Catholic priesthood in the United States, and they don't come up with numbers higher than, and this is the Los Angeles Times, not higher than 15%. So, and in some studies among young men being ordained, the outcomes are like 2 or 3%. So I don't know what you mean by the company line. I think Emily is telling you it's objectively not true what you're saying. Do you have some evidence? Like, I'm telling you, I can quote the New York Times. I can quote the Bishop Accountability Project. I can quote other people who have done these studies, and they'll never come up with numbers like you're suggesting. So I'm going to give you a chance when we come back to tell us why you think that the Catholic priesthood is just a place for closeted gay men when the numbers don't suggest that. If you can show me some numbers, I'll be very interested to hear right after this on Catholic Answers Live.
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0: We hope that one of the things that we communicate here at Catholic Answers Live is that our Catholic faith allows us to be fully serious about all the problems we encounter in the church and in the world, but it also lets us have light hearts and maybe even mix in a bit of fun. And that is exactly what our good friend Joe Heschmeyer does in his popular podcast, Shameless Popery. You should check it out at shamelessjoe.com. Joe's got a deep grasp of the faith, of morals, the teachings of the church, all that. But he's also got a witty conversational style. He entertains and he informs. But you will leave equipped to better answer the most common challenges, misconceptions, and questions about the Catholic faith. He's got insightful guests. He does on-air debates. And he takes a close look into all the things that you want to know about as a Catholic living today. You'll walk away knowledgeable and filled with joy. 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

0: 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Cavs Answers Live. I did apologize to Emily, but I felt like I needed it only because I know Cardinal Burke and Emily doesn't. I thought it required that I say something to our previous caller who chose not to stay on the line during the break. We tried to go back to him, but he didn't want to stay on the line. But since an accusation is leveled against a Cardinal, I didn't think that it was best to let it go. The argument that the Catholic priesthood is just a place for closeted gay men, it does not seem to me that that is objectively supportable. As I tried to say, even hostile groups that study the Catholic priesthood don't come to that conclusion. But Kevin didn't want to stay on and continue the argument. Emily, did you want to finish with what you were saying? Because I did interrupt you. And I apologize for that, but it was because I know Cardinal Burke, and I felt like I... You're kind of required.
1: I appreciate you defending his reputation. Yeah. I would just say I think it's a silly line. I mean, of course, with the, sex abuse crisis in the church, there was a lot of priests that were abusing boys. And so people love to kind of pull that line. But as you mentioned, I mean, the number of people in the general population that have same-sex attraction that are considered gay is small. And so unless there's like substantial evidence to support this idea that somehow there is a hugely disproportionate number of men in the priesthood that also have same-sex attraction, there's absolutely no reason to believe that, especially considering how the church screens kind of makes people go through intense psychological questioning before they can kind of finish seminary or even enter it to begin with. So,
0: Again, Kevin, you're always welcome to call, and we can continue the conversation. Ryan is in St. Louis, Missouri. We're glad you're here. Ryan, you got an objection to the Catholic Church?
2: I do not have any objections other than my lovely wife and I are still waiting for our annulments to go through.
0: Oh, so, I'm sorry.
2: Catholic any day.
0: I know that's a hard wait.
2: Please keep any day now. It really should be any day now. Please keep us in your prayers. So I will legitimately say this, asking for a friend. One of the biggest objections that I've found from my Protestant brothers and sisters is various Marian doctrines and devotion to the Blessed Virgin Mary. On the Miraculous Medal, it's written, O Mary, who is conceived without sin, pray for us who have recourse to thee. And so when my friend said, well, what do you mean Mary was conceived without sin? And I said, yes, not only was she conceived without sin, she remained a virgin throughout her life. And this was not something that they agreed with. So I would like some good Bible references and or teachings from the church that would give credence to the beliefs of the Holy Catholic Church regarding the place of Mary. Thank you.
1: Yes. Oh, thank you so much for calling. And I appreciate you trying to, help answer your friend's questions. That's wonderful. So the Catholic Church, one of the four Marian dogmas of the church is that Mary was conceived immaculately, preserved from sin, both original and actual sin. So Mary was completely sinless from the moment that her existence began, up until now. And forever it shall be that way. And I think, this also is unsatisfying to people, but I think the first thing you would have to say is, let's just kind of investigate, did God create her to be this way or not, right? Because I think sometimes people, especially, if they're Protestant, they kind of freak out by the idea of Mary being sinless. They can acknowledge, and I would ask them, could God have created her to be without sin? They say, of course, God can do anything, right? And so then the question is, let's see, did God choose to do that or not, right? Another off topic, but some people will even say that Jesus could have been without sin because only Jesus was the one who could have redeemed humanity. And if Mary was sinless, then she could have redeemed humanity. That's just not true. Jesus redeemed humanity, of course, because he is fully God. And so that's a thing that they like to bring up. So just a side note in case he does mention that. But back to the question of where is proof for Mary's sinlessness. I would say the strongest pieces of evidence are really arguments regarding fittingness. So it's very fitting that God created Mary to be without sin. And why might this be the case? Because Jesus is referred to as the new Adam in the book of Romans, right? So we see in the Old Testament, of course, Adam and Eve are created by God to be without sin, to be fully in God's grace and to obey him, and they choose to disobey him. And so sin and death enter into the world, right? And then we see with Jesus, though, he comes to kind of redeem that, right? He comes to be the one that's perfectly obedient to God and to not fall into sin and to give us eternal life and not death. But we see some interesting parallels between Adam and Eve and Jesus and Mary. And so, with the case of Adam and Eve, we see that Eve is created from Adam, right? So woman is created from man. With the case of Jesus and Mary, we see that Jesus, he receives his flesh and bones from Mary, right? Mary's the one who is pregnant with him. We see that that Eve gets Adam to commit his first sin against God by convincing him to eat the fruit of the tree of knowledge of good and evil. And we see that Mary convinces Jesus to perform his first public miracle in the wedding of Cana. And we also see Adam referring to Eve as woman. And we see that Jesus refers to Mary by the name, by the title woman at the wedding of Cana as well. We know that Jesus is, he is called the fruit of Mary's womb, and he is nailed to the wood of a cross, and we're called to eat his flesh and drink his blood in order to have eternal life. So we kind of have to eat of the fruit of this tree, so to speak, and in the same kind of opposite manner, we see that Eve, she and Adam, they bring death to the whole world by eating of the fruit of the tree of knowledge of good and evil. And so that brought death into the whole world. But Jesus, him and the fruit of Mary's womb, right, they bring life into the whole world. And so we see these like interesting inversions with Jesus and Mary and Adam and Eve. And so it seems very, very fitting that because Adam and Eve were the ones to disobey God and bring sin and death into the world, that Mary and Jesus are these figures that are fully obeying God and bringing life to the world. And that doesn't mean Mary is our savior, but she did play a very significant role in, the plan of salvation. And we see that early Christians pick up on this very quickly. St. Justin Martyr writes about this in AD 150. He's talking about how Mary undid the knot of disobedience that Eve created through her sin. So we see that even the early Christians have this understanding. Mary is a significant figure who is kind of undoing the disobedience that Eve did by being obedient to God, by saying yes to, Christ, being within her and becoming incarnate within her and being his mother. So that's one of the arguments. There's other kind of parallels. We see that Mary also is being compared to the Ark of the Covenant. The Ark of the Covenant was where God's presence dwelled in the Old Testament, and it was made of pure materials, pure wood, and pure gold. And we see these interesting parallels in the book of Samuel with how David kind of responds to the Ark being in his presence. He's dressed as a priest. He leaps and dances and shouts with joy in the presence of the Ark. And also in the hill countries of Judea. And then we see with Mary and Elizabeth, Mary visits her cousin Elizabeth in the hill countries of Judea. We see John the Baptist, who's of priestly lineage, he leaps in his mother's womb at the approach of Mary. We see Elizabeth exclaim with a cry, who am I that the mother of my Lord, that the mother of my Lord should come to me? David has a similar question, who am I that the Ark of the Lord should come to me? And then both of them remain in the hill countries of Judea for 3 months. So there's also these interesting parallels. Now, why would that make Mary sinless? Well, because the Ark of the Covenant was this pure, object where God chose to have his presence in a unique way dwell, where only the high priest could enter into its presence once a year. And if anybody kind of touched the ark or were in its presence in a way that was not permitted, they would die because of how holy it was. And so if Mary is this new ark figure who is pure, then it's very fitting. She is completely without stain either, and she is completely pure. And the book of Revelation also has this interesting tie between the mother of Jesus, the mother of the one who's going to crush the dragon and the serpent, and the Ark of the Covenant. So that was very long-winded. I think the reality is there is no, of course, explicit Bible verse that says Mary was without sin, but I think it's clear that the biblical authors are connecting Mary to this Eve figure and to the Ark of the Covenant, and the early Christians picked up on this. And so that kind of reveals to us, okay, God created Mary without sin, and then of course the church officially defines that for us, so we don't have to wonder and guess if that's for sure what God chose to do. Does that help you?
2: That's wonderful. Thank you so much.
0: Oh, nice.
1: You're welcome.
0: Very good. We got to take the break. Perfect timing. All right, right back with more Objections to Catholicism on Catholic Answers Live.
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0: Welcome back. Catholic Answers Live. Emily Dineny, our guest, and our topic, objections to Catholicism. 888-318-7884 is the number if you object or you'd like help dealing with an objection to Catholicism. 888-318-7884. Bob is in Omaha, Nebraska. Hey, Bob, go ahead with your question.
1: Hey, guys.
0: Hey. Set the break.
1: I'm sorry. I'm getting a call coming in. Can you hear me?
0: Yeah, we can hear you. Yeah.
1: Okay. So I just as you guys picked up an incoming call, I apologize.
0: No problem. Go ahead.
1: So I have a good friend that's engaged, and we kind of got on to the topic of marriage and Catholic Church the other night, and he expressed objection, I guess, to why do I need to go to a priest take these marriage prep classes when he's never going to get married, he's never going to experience married life, he obviously, in his opinion, won't know anything about marriage, so why do I have to go through his class with a priest?
2: Yeah, that's a valid question, but I would simply say that it's not, like, if I was going to go to anybody who may be, you know, have some wisdom on marriage, it would be somebody like a priest who has single-handedly participated in multiple couples, weddings and marriage celebrations, and who has kind of journeyed alongside numerous different couples of all different stages and walks of life and backgrounds. And so I will say it doesn't take, you know, somebody who actually lives something out in order to be a professional kind of trained to help that individual, right? Like, just like a therapist or a psychologist doesn't have to have a psychological disorder in order to be able to treat that in another person or to give advice about it, right? So that would be the first thing. The second thing would be, I mean, I went through marriage prep with a priest, and also we had some of the deacons of our church as well that had wives. And so both them and their wife actually attended these meetings with my now husband and I. And so we kind of got a glimpse into both lives. But I will say, I think any marriage prep is going to be beneficial for a couple. You think of like the second, you know, most people who get married that are not getting married in a church, they don't have any classes or anything that they're going through before they choose something that is going to be one of the most important decisions of their life, which is to marry somebody and potentially start a family with them. And so any sort of counsel from honestly anybody who kind of has you know, the position and authority, especially like of a priest who, again, has, you know, accompanied numerous families and married couples throughout his journey in the priesthood, I would say that that's better than nothing. That's going to prepare you more than taking no class would. You know, marriage is a vocation in the eyes of the church, which means it's the primary way in which we're being called to become holy and get to heaven. And so that requires, you know, some priests that are and people in general to kind of accompany you, question you, counsel you. At least in my experience, you have to take a questionnaire that's like 250 questions with your future spouse. And the priest will sit there and go through line by line every area that you disagree or are unsure about and talk it through with you both. Yeah, I think that that's very beneficial for any person that's looking to get married, just to get any sort of counseling beforehand so that you can talk through big, you know, major kind of differences that might not have come up otherwise if you weren't to get counseling or marriage prep. So, yeah, what do you think you would say to something like that?
1: I think that would probably leave him sort of speechless. That was very profound, very
2: okay.
1: Well put.
0: What?
1: And I'm gonna try to record this later on and have that information so that I can repeat that.
0: It's on YouTube.
1: That was awesome. That was very good. Thank you so much.
0: Bob, very good. I tell you what, Emily, you're getting great marks today. You're getting very high marks today. Don't mess up the next one. You can, you know, you got 15 minutes not to blow it. Let's. Thank you, Bob. Thanks very much. Let's go back to St. Louis, Missouri. where George, go ahead, George, welcome. Go ahead with your objection.
3: Thank you. I'm a practicing Catholic, and I don't have an objection myself, but I'm looking for some advice on how to deal with an objection. Some people I know, other Catholics who are regular in attending Mass, they follow church teachings and to a great extent. However, a few of them have friends, family members, relatives who are same-sex attracted or even are in same-sex relationships or even same-sex, you know, quote-unquote marriages. And because the church, I think, you know, the actual church teaching on same-sex attraction is very charitable. But because the church doesn't, like, give its, like, full-throated endorsement, like so much of our secular culture does, to these types of relationships, that's where they're just like, I'm absolutely not following the church on this point. Because I think my gut sense is it's easier for them to say, I'm going to be nice to, you know, my friend, my brother, my sister, whatever, versus, you know, they set it up as like a dichotomy. You know, my friend, my loved one on one side, the cold, institutional, unfeeling church on the other. And I would just be, I know it's ultimately it's the Holy Spirit who changes people's hearts. There's not a, like a magic argument that's going to bring them around instantaneously, but any advice you could give in that regard, I'd love to hear.
2: Yeah, no, I appreciate you calling and asking this question because it's so needed to be asked and talked about in the world today. And I can especially kind of resonate with that because I have numerous families or numerous people in my family that are, you know, have same-sex attraction and are in same-sex relationships. So it's definitely hard coming from, you know, a family member who has, you know, family that you love and you care for and you want the best for them. And at the same time, we live in a world that says, well, if you don't accept this, if you don't support it, then you don't love them. You don't really care for them. And that just is couldn't be further from the truth. And so I think the first thing is these people have to understand that supporting somebody encouraging them to do what, you know, quote unquote, makes them happy, that's not always what's actually best for that individual. And that's not always what's going to lead them to the greatest happiness. And, you know, because ultimately we were created to be known and loved by God and to know and love him in return and serve him. And that is what truly makes our hearts satisfied and happy. And so when we don't do that completely, or we don't do it at all, then we're going to be unhappy, deeply inside. Even if on the surface, you know, we seem to be just doing just fine. And so I think that's what, you know, coming from somebody who has wrestled with this at times, right? That's the mentality I always go back to, which is, you know, on the surface, it might seem like these individuals are, you know, happy. They're, you know, with this partner that, you know, they really like. That doesn't actually mean that that's what's going to make them happiest in the long run. And that's what's going to be good for them. And so it's a personal wrestling with that. And it's also just kind of a culture war, to be honest, because we live in a day and age that says do whatever makes you feel happiest. And that's what's going to be best for your life. And that just is not true. And so I think, you know, for these individuals, like it's not, you know, I mean, depending on how close of friends they are to you, I would just say in general, it's probably not your job to point that out. Unless, of course, they were to kind of to bring it up with you, then, of course, that's your opportunity. Go ahead and talk about it and explain in a loving way, you know, or even asking questions, I feel, is always the best way to kind of de-escalate a conversation, especially one that's sensitive and very personal, and just to get this person thinking, right? Because the reality is, you know, there's a plenty of same-sex couples who grieve the fact that they're never going to be able to have a kid of their own biologically. That's both of their partners. And that's a thing that they wrestle with long-term. And, you know, that is something that that should be grievous, because we were created for a relationship that was more, right? We are created for a relationship that inherently is fruitful, and that can only happen between a man and a woman that are committed to one another, and exclusive to one another. So I would say asking questions, you know, if they say, you know, oh, that's just a teaching I simply, you know, can't accept, I would ask them, you know, well, why is that? I mean, you can, of course, put this in a way that you see best, but, you know, my question that I always have is, why do you want to be part of a church that teaches something that you are so strongly against and you think is wrong? Why would you even want to affiliate yourself with that church if you think that they're teaching something that is so important so incorrectly? And, you know, there's a gentle way to put that, but I do think that that gets people's gears turning, you know, because there is a divide within yourself to say, I'm Catholic, and yet I disagree with the church's teachings on something so significant. So my advice to you would be, first and foremost, of course, to keep praying for these people, that they would see the truth. Pray for an opportunity to be able to talk about it with them someday. And continue to live out your faith boldly and faithful to the church and her teachings, so that they can see that, and see the light and the truth that comes with that, where you don't have to do any sort of internal wrestling or explaining away of your faith, because the faith is simple, and it should be that way. We shouldn't have to be feeling so divided within ourselves about some teachings versus others. Does that help you?
3: Oh, yes, very much. Thank you.
0: All right.
2: You're welcome. Thank you for calling.
0: George, thank you very much. Lots of objections to the Catholic faith today. I always have mixed feelings about that. I'm so glad we had calls with objections, but not that I'm in favor of objections to the Catholic faith. But other than a couple of quite vociferous objections, it seemed quite civil today, the objections to the Catholic faith. You didn't hurt your batting average at all on that last one. Even George, he seemed a satisfied customer. But
2: that's a great way to put it.
0: Pretty high satisfaction rate, except for one caller. I don't know if you remember.
2: Yeah.
0: There was one caller who was not satisfied. The number is 888-318-7884. If you've got an objection to the Catholic faith, you can call. We're going to continue, Edgar? We'll do the same next hour? All right. Jimmy's going to be here, though. Jimmy Akin will be here. Emily Dineny has been our guest. Emily, are you doing anything that people can follow now online? I can't remember if you're staying with the social media or taking a break or what.
2: Yep, they can find me on Catholic.converts on Instagram, on TikTok, and on YouTube.
0: Catholic.converts. Check out Emily's work there. Excuse me, but I have to take care of some business. Do I owe you any writing? Am I supposed to have an article submitted to you? She's also an editor.
2: Yeah.
0: I do?
2: Definitely. You definitely should. You're late.
0: Emily, I don't remember it. I think you're messing with me.
2: I had asked you, hey, could you write anything? Is there any topic you feel inspired to write about? And you didn't respond.
0: I'm going to write about objections to the Catholic faith. That's what I've got on my mind right now. Emily, thanks.
2: Thanks so much, Si.
0: That'll do it for us for this hour. But coming right up, Jimmy Akin will be here. So if you're on the line, hang on. We're going to get to your objection. And if you have an objection you'd like to share with Jimmy and get his response, 888-318-7884.
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7: He came to the wedding early and asked the usher, "Is someone named Peterson getting married here?" The usher nodded. "Well," said the man, "he's a no-good, lying, thieving swindler, and I have a warrant for his arrest. But I'll sit here and wait until the ceremony's over." "Very good, sir," the usher said, directing him to the front of the church. "Friends of the groom sit on the second aisle on the right." Jesus has a lot of friends in low places who are going to be at his wedding. I'm one of them, and you are too. Sometimes love is irrational. I'm Steve Brown. You think about that. Share what you just heard with a friend. Go to youthinkaboutthat.com.
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11: Turn over the pages of sacred scripture. What do you find? You find a record of men to whom God has spoken. And you'll also find a record of men who listened to him. 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Now, men do not always want that dialogue with God. At one time, they desire it. At another time, they fear it. Adam was afraid when God called him in the garden. 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
15: 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The Iranian Interior Minister is in Pakistan as diplomats are working to salvage the collapsed interim deal between Iran and the United States. This morning, the U.S. continued its airstrikes on the Islamic Republic. In retaliation, Iran launched attacks on U.S. allies in the region. Tropical Storm Bertha is moving toward the Gulf Coast. It has already triggered tropical storm watches and warnings in the region. Potentially life-threatening storm surges are expected from the Florida border to Louisiana in the next 48 hours. The Vatican Publishing House releases a new book by Pope Leo XIV entitled Disarmed and Disarming, Peace is a Gift. It's a collection of the Holy Father's addresses and reflections on peace. Right now, it's only available in Italian, but will soon be released in English.

0: Welcome back. Catholic Answers Live. What a nice Tuesday when you get to hang out with Jimmy Akin. That has become a Friday thing around here, and we get to welcome Jimmy, who's helping us out this afternoon. Jimmy, thanks for being here.
1: Oh, my pleasure.
0: You don't mind that folks will be coming with their objections to the Catholic faith?
1: Oh, I'm used to people objectifying me.
0: Is that a big problem for you, Jimmy, being objectified by others? I'm sorry to hear that.
1: It depends on by whom and why.
0: Okay, fair enough. If you've got an objection to the Catholic, look, it could be your objection. It could be somebody else's. Maybe you are a Catholic, but you'd like help answering an objection. Or maybe you are a Catholic or other who you've got an objection and you want to share that objection with Jimmy. 888-318-7884. Certainly one of the common objections we get is to the Catholic understanding of the Eucharist as the body and blood of Jesus, truly present. And so, Jimmy, I'll start with this. I'll just go back to the early church and ask you, did they believe that? Or what did the early church believe about the Eucharist?
1: Well, there are two principal objections, since this is an objection show. There's two principal objections about the Eucharist that people will make to the Catholic understanding. The first is, as you indicated, the real presence of Christ. The other, though, is different. There's another common objection that people, at least, and both of these objections are found in the Protestant community, at least dominantly. They wouldn't be found, for example, in Eastern Orthodoxy or Oriental Orthodoxy or places like that.
0: Okay.
1: But there's another objection besides the real presence that is often made concerning the Eucharist, and that is the idea that it's a sacrifice. So I'll cover both of those
0: okay. In
1: terms of what the early church believed. Now, I could simply point to passages in the New Testament to deal with this question, but those passages and their interpretation is what's under dispute.
0: Oh,
1: you know,
0: right.
1: you'll look at certain passages I could propose and say, well, here, there's clear belief in the New Testament in the real presence, but then an objector is going to come along and say, oh, that's not what that passage means. So what I'm going to look at instead is the early church after the apostolic age, because we have references there that go into

0: there is a real presence, which they understand as being spiritual rather than bodily present. Okay. So the outright rejection of the real presence in Protestantism tends to come from Baptist and those who have been in Baptist circles and those who have been influenced by Baptists and people who don't really know their own tradition, like some Calvinists may not be aware that their own tradition, you know, incorporates this spiritual presence idea.
1: Okay.
0: But in terms of that, oh, also in terms of sacrifice, you will find Protestants, many of them, saying that, well, it is a sacrifice, but it's like a sacrifice of praise rather than something more than that. Okay. So, you know, there's an element of that, too. So I want to be fair. These objections are not by no means from everybody in the Protestant community. But for those who do make them, what can we say to them? Well, of course, I would say that these both beliefs have roots in the New Testament, and those roots then unfold in the post-apostolic period in the early church. And when it comes to the real presence and the sacrifice of the Eucharist, we can show that really dramatically. On the real presence, if you look at the very beginning of the second century, around the year AD 108, there was this gentleman named Ignatius of Antioch, who, as you might guess, was from Antioch in Syria.
1: In fact,
0: there is Antioch in Pisidia, but, you know, this is Antioch in Syria. And he was not only from Antioch, he was the bishop of Antioch. And in AD 108 or thereabouts, he was taken to Rome to be martyred. And on his way to Rome, he wrote letters to different Christian churches that they were passing on the journey. And in these letters, he mentions various aspects of Christian teaching. And one of the things he mentions is the real presence of Christ in the Eucharist. What he says is that there is a certain group of heretics who won't even partake in the Eucharist. They won't receive communion because they don't believe it's the real presence of Christ. And he confesses in these letters that, yeah, it's the body and blood of Christ. And but these heretics who were known as Docetists, they thought Jesus only seemed to be a man. He wasn't really a man. He just seemed to be one. So he seemed to have flesh and blood, but didn't really have flesh and blood. And so the Eucharist cannot be his real flesh and blood because he didn't have any. Well, no. They wouldn't take communion as a result. But Ignatius of Antioch is very firm on this is what we Christians believe, is that he really did have flesh and blood, and that becomes really present for us in the Eucharist. And it isn't just Ignatius of Antioch who says this in the second century. Later in the second century, in the mid-second century, there's another writer known as St. Justin Martyr. He was from Neapolis in Palestine, and today that's Nablus in the West Bank.
1: Oh, yeah.
0: You can even hear how Neapolis sounds like Nablus.
1: Yeah.
0: Bearing in mind the fact they don't have the sound for P in Arabic, so they use B instead, and Neap becomes Nablus. Well, that's where he is from. And he went to Rome and wrote a number of documents that have survived, and he also talks about the real presence of Christ in the Eucharist. And he's not the only one that in the second century. We also have Irenaeus of Lyon he was a bishop over in France, and he talks about how the Eucharist contains more than just bread, no more than just the reality of bread. It also really contains the body of Christ. So you have, even at this very early stage, when not much doctrinal development had been done, you have

0: Multiple authors in the second century attesting to the real presence of Christ in the Eucharist. And you also find the same thing when it comes to the sacrifice of the Eucharist. And there's a reason that Christians would lock in on that idea and why they'd be preaching it early. Because if you look in the book of Malachi, towards the end of the Old Testament, there is a specific verse in Malachi. It's Malachi 1:11. And God has in Malachi has just been criticizing the way they're running the second temple, the Jewish temple, after they rebuilt it. And he says, oh, how I wish someone would come and just shut down your temple and close its doors. And then he says, from the rising of the sun to its setting, my name will be great among the Gentiles. And in every place, incense will be offered my name and a pure offering. For my name will be great among the nations, says the Lord of hosts. So you've got God saying, I wish somebody would shut down the temple in Jerusalem, but I'm going to have a sacrifice that's acceptable to me among the Gentiles. So Jesus shows up and prophesies the destruction of the temple, and it gets destroyed in AD 70, and he institutes the Lord's Supper, which involves offering his body and blood to the Lord, just like you'd offer the body and blood of an animal that you had sacrificed at the Jerusalem temple to God. And so early Christians drew the inference, we're the fulfillment of that prophecy. God did shut down the temple. He did institute a new sacrifice among the Gentiles, because Christianity quickly became a dominantly Gentile movement. And it involves offering to God not the body and blood of an animal, but the body and blood of his son. And so you also find numerous instances among second century fathers and fathers in later ages citing Malachi 1:11 as being fulfilled in the Eucharist. So we find the early church, not just in the biblical period, but in the post-biblical period as well, firmly advocating both the real presence of Christ in the Eucharist and the sacrifice of the Eucharist.
1: Well, thank you very much, Jimmy, and you'll be shocked to hear this, but you took me right to the break. We'll take a break, and we'll be right back with your objections to the Catholic faith.
0: What a coincidence.
1: I know. I'm sure there was no planning that went into that. Complete coincidence. There's one line open, 888-318-7884.
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5: There's a way of life where we learn that in giving, we receive. It's our refuge from chaos and light to guide us through darkness. It's a place where the broken receive healing and repentant hearts find mercy. So where is this hope, and who knows the way? Our hope rests in Jesus, and His church leads the way. So if you're longing to fill an emptiness, we invite you to experience the peace that only comes from God. We are Catholic. Welcome home.
1: Welcome back, Catholic Answers Live. Jimmy Akin, our guest. A couple of podcasts every week. The Jimmy Akin podcast drops on Monday. Today's Tuesday. That means you may not have gotten to it yet. So let's find out from Jimmy what dropped yesterday on the Jimmy Akin podcast.
0: Well, I know you'll be excited to hear this, Cy Kellett, but yesterday I released an episode on when the Gospel of Matthew was written.
1: Ah, yes.
0: And I know you're a big fan of those, how do we date these different biblical books? And so yesterday we did Matthew, and that means I've now completed the four Gospels. I have one on Matthew, one on Mark, one on Luke, and one on John. And I'll continue to do more videos about the datings of biblical books, but at least we've got the Gospels done at this point.
1: I do love those, Jimmy. I love them because they're detective stories, and I love when you're doing a detective. I mean, it's the Gospels, so it's a detective story I have some interest in. But I think that's one of your that is definitely one of your talents, telling a good detective story, sniffing out the clues.
0: Yeah, thank you. And also, this one is a bit longer than the others because Matthew, the reason I did it last is Matthew, the detective work has to be a little more involved. So it's more of a detective story. And I'm not surprised. And I thank you for saying I'm good at doing detective stories. I am a fan of detective fiction. I've read the complete Sherlock Holmes. I own the complete Columbo. I've watched lots of detective stuff, and I actually used to be a detective.
1: Oh, that's right. I forgot. You had a job as a detective. You were a store detective.
0: That's right. Yeah. I arrested people in supermarkets and sometimes had to wrestle with them, not knowing if they had a gun or a knife on them.
1: Oh my gosh. I'm glad you made it because you've done a great service in the intervening years. I'm glad you made it. I don't think you have a, just one more thing, or elementary, my dear Watson. Do you? I mean, I know you say, well, it's always demons or it's always aliens. But
0: I have my catchphrases. You do? And some people have been subconscious. I mean, some of them like after all the inflation the government has caused, or it's always demons, or it's always aliens. Those are deliberate. But someone years ago noticed that I have a pattern of laying out the best case I can for a proposition and then saying, but, and then that's the pivot to here's the case.
1: That's your Columbo moment.
0: Proposition.
1: But just one more thing, though. All right, let's go to Duke in Seattle, Washington, listening on Catholic.com. Duke, welcome. Go ahead with your objection.
6: Hey, welcome, guys. Hey, nice to meet you, Jimmy. Is that why you have a pipe, because you're a detective?
0: Well, it's not why, but it is a point of commonality. And okay. Also, I almost told Cy there's a reason, and this may not be true anymore, but it was back when I was working as a detective. There's a reason all detectives smoke, because if you're going in to arrest somebody, you do not know whether they have a gun or a knife on them. And yikes. So physical confrontations jack up your adrenaline level, and you need to do something to relax afterwards.
1: Oh, yeah. And the nicotine does it. All right. Well, have you got an objection? Go ahead.
6: No, it's not really an objection. It's just a Catholic question. And so on Catholic.com, if you – and this is related to mortal sin because, you know, it's a very serious thing. So it says, if you're a Catholic and you let a known child starve to death tonight and you have excess unnecessary money that you could pay for that child, but you choose not to, you know, which pretty much everybody does every day, is that really a mortal sin? So the question is that really true?
0: And you said you read this on Catholic.com?
6: You can look it up. I go to Catholic.com, and this is the reply that it says that this is a mortal sin if you do this. So
0: okay.
6: That's why.
0: Well, I don't know
6: like
0: who
6: would know the answer.
0: Well, I would expect I do. What I don't know is who wrote that or exactly what they said, because if you make the claim that it's a mortal sin to let a child starve to death if you have the means to feed them, my first question would be, which child are you talking about? If it's your child, and you have the means to keep them fed, and you let them starve to death, yes, that's a mortal sin. On the other hand, if there's some child elsewhere on the planet and you have no reasonable way of getting food to that child, well, then it's not going to be a mortal sin. You know, nothing is a mortal sin that you can't reasonably do. And so I would say, like, if I had a child, it would be mortally sinful for me to let that child starve if I had the ability to not have them starve. If I knew there was a child across the street from me and that child's parents couldn't keep it fed, so it was starving to death, well, I would need to do what I could to try to make sure that child gets fed, either directly, you know, by myself or by hooking them up with the copious social services that we have here in America. One way or another, that child needs to get fed. And if I know about it and the problem hadn't been addressed, I need to do what I can to preserve that child's life, even if it means doing something I would otherwise be very hesitant to do, like going to Child Protective Services. Because Child Protective Services does not only do good in the world, but if a child's really starving, yeah, absolutely, I would call them in. On the other hand, if there's a child in the middle of a foreign country that I know nothing about and I have no practical way of helping that child, then it would not be a mortal sin for me to just live my life normally. God calls us to live in a normal human manner. He doesn't require us to go out and, you know, search out every problem in the world we could possibly help with and then drain ourselves dry of money and time and talent and all that stuff so that we do nothing but running from one crisis to another, ineffectually helping them all out. We have a limited amount of help we can provide others. We need to be generous in providing that help. But we're not required by God to live in a superhuman manner. And if we try to live in a superhuman manner, we're going to end up helping less than we could otherwise because we're going to exhaust ourselves and burn out and be less effectual in helping other people. So God calls us to live in a human manner and to do what we reasonably can and to meet our firm obligations that we have. Like if you have a child, you have a firm obligation to that child. But as you move away from as the problem moves away from you in diminishing social circles, the corresponding gravity of the obligation diminishes and we're only required to do what's reasonable.
6: Can you hear me?
1: Yes, Duke. Go ahead.
0: Yep.
6: Oh, yeah, yeah. But, you know, I mean, that's great. That's long-winded, you know, no, I'm not responsible. But when Jesus, you know, talked to the rich young man.
0: I didn't say that. I said it depends on who's involved.
6: Give me the platform for a second. There's nobody in the world that can say they don't know of a child that's starving to death today. It's impossible. You know, we're in the modern world. But the point is that Jesus said, if you don't obey all the commandments and sell everything you have and give it to the poor, that's the way to get to heaven. So if you're committing that mortal sin every day consciously, and everybody that I know does, that's why the question is there is what, you know, if you read the catechism, it's very clear that you're committing that sin every day because you obviously know, you know, you just turn on the TV and find kids to help. But, you know, most people just go on vacation or they go do what they want to do and they go live their normal life, like you said. So, anyway, but if your answer is no, it's not a mortal sin, that's good enough for me. I don't believe that's what the catechism says, but we could look that up and discuss it later.
0: Well, we could maybe talk about that another time. We're not going to have time now because we're about to hit the hard break. But just to address a little bit of what you said there, I think you're overestimating the number of people who have direct knowledge of starving children. I don't know any child who's starving. I know there are children in the world who are starving, but I don't know any of them. And the same thing was true in Jesus's day. there, you know, people knew there were children who were starving, but that didn't mean they knew them personally. And you're frankly going beyond what Jesus said to do if you're proposing that Jesus insisted that everybody must go out and start searching out problems as opposed to responding to problems when they come to their attention. Jesus did not make that an obligation. And if you tried to do that back in the first century, the consequences would be the same as they are today. You would run yourself ragged, you would bankrupt yourself, and you would end up being less effectual for people than if you lived in a reasonable manner. There's a difference between engaging in constructive Christian living and getting in a moral panic that is scrupulous and is ultimately self-defeating. But if you think the catechism says otherwise, and I could show you why it, I explain why it doesn't say you need to do this, that's something I'm afraid we need to take up another day.
1: And thank you very much for the call and for the opportunity for the conversation, Duke. The number here is 888-318-7884 if you have an objection to the Catholic faith. Whether it's your own objection, there's something that you directly object to, or it's an objection you'd like to run by Jimmy to get some help in answering that objection, whatever it is, we're taking your objections to the Catholic faith today on Catholic Answers Live, 888-318-7884. I mentioned the Jimmy Akin podcast. Jimmy said the timeline for when was the Gospel of Matthew written is up as of Monday. But of course, on Friday, we'll get a new Jimmy Akin's Mysterious World. Each Friday, a new episode comes there. So both of those are available at Jimmy's YouTube page. You can also, well, I'll tell you what, when we come back on the other side, I'll ask Jimmy about what's dropping this week on Jimmy Akin's Mysterious World. And I'll tell you where you can go to get that as a podcast. We got to take this break. Perfect time for you to call if you've got an objection to the Catholic faith. 888-318-7884.

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1: Who was Jesus? 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

0: Jimmy Akin, our guests. You're like, what? It's not Friday. That's all right. Jimmy said he'll come in and help us out today, and we're happy. We're always happy when Jimmy's here.
1: I'm like Billy Pilgrim. I become unstuck in time.
0: But you know what? I'm not sure. We're going to have to wait till Friday to find out how unstuck. Because if you're there and you're here, I don't know if you're unstuck or you're just moving through.
1: So I could be bilocating in time.
0: See, now I don't even know what that would mean. Like we all bilocate in time. Like I'm
1: well,
0: like I'm supposed to understand. Well, all right, Jimmy, what's dropping Friday on Jimmy Akin's Mysterious World?
1: Well, first I'll mention what we had last Friday, which was an episode about someone who has a reputation as being a bit of a skeptic, and that was Mark Twain.
0: Oh, yeah.
1: From Missouri. And he, even though he was a skeptic, he had a bunch of paranormal experiences. And he actually came to believe in psychic functioning. He had multiple experiences. Some of them included things like he had a precognitive dream of the death of his brother that was just fulfilled exactly like he saw it. He also had a bunch of telepathic experiences. Only in his day, they didn't have the word telepathy yet. That wasn't coined until the end of the 18th century. So Twain came up with his own term for it, and he called it mental telegraphy.
0: Oh.
1: Because at the time, the telegraph was the best way they had to send messages over long distances instantly. And he had a lot of telepathic experiences. He also was a member of the, after they were founded, of the British Society for Psychical Research and the American Society for Psychical Research. So even though he was a skeptic, he had a lot of interesting experiences. So last Friday was Mark Twain super skeptic or super psychic? And this coming Friday is we're staying in the state of Missouri, only we're going from the northeast corner where Twain was born down to the southwest corner of Missouri, which is just north of where I am. You go straight north from the town that this highway that runs through Fayetteville. You go straight north for about an hour and a half. You end up in Joplin, Missouri. And in 2011, there was a Category 5. This is the top of the scale. There was a Category 5 tornado. It was a mile wide. It cut the city in half. It killed more than 100 people. And that was the first time that had happened in America since the 1950s. So they had this horrendous tornado. It just flattened neighborhoods. You know, just the houses are all just foundations after this tornado goes through. And in the aftermath of the tornado, the children, multiple children who were not related to each other, started telling the adults that were caring for them about the butterfly people. They said that during the tornado, when it was going over, they saw these tall, glowing people with wings, with butterfly wings. And so they came to be called the butterfly people. They were widely interpreted as angelic encounters. And so this Friday's episode is about the butterfly people of Joplin, Missouri.
0: Oh, check it out. Jimmy Akin's Mysterious World, mysterious.fm, Jimmy's YouTube channel, or anywhere where you get your podcasts. We're doing objections to the Catholic faith, and here's one from
1: it. Or objections, if not to the faith, to something to connected some, with Catholicism.
0: And this one, AJ didn't stay with us, but called from Indiana, Pennsylvania. Oh, I got to look that up. Indiana, Pennsylvania.
1: Yeah, that's like Mark Twain was born in Florida, Missouri. So which one is it?
0: Yeah, right. Pick a place. But a very good question from AJ. Why does it seem that the church is coming down unfairly on those who hold a more orthodox or traditional stance of church teaching and allows those who take a more liberal take on the faith to run freely?
1: Okay, so I want to express sympathy with this objection. This is why I mentioned not necessarily to the faith. This isn't a an objection to anything about the Catholic faith. It's an objection to a policy or an administrative style or something like that. So it's connected with the faith, but it's not the faith. And I'm very sympathetic to this. I understand the force of this objection. I understand why people have this perspective, and I think I can shed some light on it. The first thing I would point out is that we need to be precise about what's happening. Now, most recently, the Society for St. Pius X ordained four bishops against papal instructions not to, just like Archbishop Lefebvre had done back in 1988. And in both cases, the Vatican said, you've committed a schismatic act. Now, what the Vatican did not do was impose this penalty as a juridical administrative act. The law contains provisions for what are known as late sententiae excommunications or automatic excommunications. And so what the Vatican did was not impose this penalty, but announce that the SSPX had done this to themselves. They violated the law in such a way that it triggered an automatic excommunication. And so they had excommunicated themselves. That's what the Vatican announced. And that's not on the Vatican. That's on the members of the SSPX. However, there are other things that have been done, and in fact, numerous other things that have been done where people with a more traditional stance have been treated more leniently than people with a more progressive stance. And how that's happened has waxed and waned over time. In the immediate aftermath of Vatican II, there was a cultural movement that got started in Catholicism that was progressive in its orientation. And people divided up into tribes. Are you a member of the traditional tribe or the progressive tribe? And the progressive tribe was or became the more common tribe. It had more members, especially among priests and bishops. And whenever you get into tribal politics, tribes tend not to make friends too easily. They tend to want to lash out at each other. And so when people of the traditional tribe were trying to do things the way they wanted, the local DRE or priest or bishop would crack down on them because they were of the progressive tribe and they didn't like what the traditional people were doing. And doing things in that fashion, lashing out at people just because they're a member of a different tribe than you, that's bad. And so a lot of these things that happened were and are, to the extent they still happened, bad. But this is not a global problem that happens everywhere, and it's changed over time. After the election of John Paul II and the publication of the Catechism of the Catholic Church and the pontificate of Joseph Ratzinger, things improved a lot in this regard. On the other hand, there are places in the church, like in certain parts of America, and it's more common in Europe, you do have bishops who are members of the progressive tribe and will treat members of the traditional tribe unjustly. On the other hand, that's not everywhere in the church. There are places in America and loads of places in Africa where the bishops and priests are members of the more traditional tribe. So it is not a universal thing. When it comes to Pope Francis, he wasn't a full-on member of the progressive tribe, but he was more in that direction. And that stirred up a problem. Particularly, it stirred up a problem in Germany, where Pope Francis's election and the openness he signaled started the German bishops on and laity, because they got a lot of progressive laity there too, it started them down this synodal way path that is at serious risk of a schism. And unlike the SSPX, which involves a few hundred thousand people, it would involve millions of people from Germany, and it could involve the defection of a major chunk of a national church. So it's even more serious if they go into schism than it was for the SSPX to. Also, in the reign of Pope Francis, he surrounded himself with advisors who were members of the progressive tribe, and they badmouthed people who were members of the traditional tribe, and they said things to him like, oh yeah, they're polarizing the traditional Latin Mass and they're using it as a way of opposing you and opposing the church and opposing Vatican II and all this stuff. And Pope Francis made an unwise decision to restrict the traditional Latin Mass and peel back some of the liberalization of its celebration that had been implemented by Pope Benedict. I think that was simply a mistake. He shouldn't have done that. And I'm hopeful that Pope Leo will make progress in the other direction, especially now that the SSPX has excommunicated itself again. It would be a great sign of goodwill for Pope Leo to re-liberalize the celebration of the Latin Mass, if not completely, at least somewhat. So I'm hopeful in that direction, because I think that was a mistake by Pope Francis. At the same time, people will say things like, well, look, there have been these things, like the restriction of the traditional Latin Mass, and yet they're treating the situation in Germany with kid gloves. And that's true. But there's a reason for it. The reason is they're trying to involve a major schism. They're trying to avoid a major schism. Now, I've said the clampdown on the traditional Latin Mass, that was a mistake. But you don't want to compound it with another mistake that gives the German bishops the excuse that some people in Germany are looking for to break ties with Rome altogether and go into schism. The idea is if you can maintain some kind of a connection, then you can influence these people back in the direction of where they need to be long term. Even if they're not where they need to be now, cracking down sharply is not the way to do it. You need to apply slow pressure. And so that's what the Vatican has been doing, both under Pope Francis and under Pope Leo. They've been applying slow pressure to the situation in Germany, and I think that's the right move. They also tried, Pope Francis tried a similar strategy with the SSPX. He gave, beyond the liberalization that Pope Benedict had allowed for the Mass and the lifting of the excommunications that Pope Benedict had done, Pope Francis went further and gave the SSPX priests the faculties to validly hear confessions and the faculties to validly assist at marriages. And those were signs of goodwill. Unfortunately, in the case of the SSPX, it didn't work and they went back into schism. Well, okay, that's bad. But you don't repeat the same mistakes with other places in the world. And so I think slow pressure is the right way to go with the German situation, because if they separate, it could be 500, 1,000 years from now. And we already lost half of Germany at the Protestant Reformation, and they haven't come back after 500 years. If there's a new major schism in Germany, they could be gone for 500 or 1,000 years. So trying to head that off by doing what you can and not immediately cracking down harshly on them is, I think, the way to go. Now, that doesn't mean it doesn't feel unfair and unjust. There have been real acts of unfairness towards people in the traditional tribe, and there are real disparities in the treatment that can be pointed to, but that at the same time that those are recognized, it also needs to be recognized that there are legitimate reasons for some of these actions. The SSPX did excommunicate itself again, and the German bishops are being treated with, you know, restrictive measures. It's just they're being applied slowly and gently, precisely in order to try to avoid a schism, just like the SSPX was treated slowly and gently before they hauled off and ordained a bunch of new bishops against papal instructions not to do so. So I hope that provides some perspective on all this, but I feel the impulse and I understand it.
0: AJ, thank you very much for the question, for the opportunity. On we go. Let's go
1: really?
0: To the break.
1: You're not going to a break.
0: No.
1: I took you to the break again.
0: I caught it just before I said a name. Nope, we're going to take a quick break. It'll be very quick, though. Hang on. We'll be right back with more objections to the Catholic faith with Jimmy Akin on Catholic Answers Live.
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0: Making our guests welcome back. I told you it was going to be a quick break. That was quick. And on the line, Jay in Colorado, listening on the Catholic Answers app. Jay, thank you for the call. You got an objection?
6: Yeah, hello. I just had a question, or I guess questions about the resurrection, or even just my logic of understanding the evidence of the resurrection.
1: Mm-hmm.
6: Okay.
1: You're on the air. Go ahead and ask them.
6: Gotcha. So it's just the understanding of how we got to the resurrection. So first there's the evidence of Jesus lived, and then the evidence of him dying by crucifixion. He was buried. We find the empty tomb. And then he is reported to have been seen bodily risen to the apostles. And then we have Paul's conversion story and the apostles dying and sort of sealing the amount of belief that they had and what they had actually seen. And so I had a question about the evidence for what the apostles had seen, because there's kind of a lot of different arguments about the empty tomb and about, like, group hallucinations and things like that. But I was more wondering about how we know
1: I'm
6: exactly...
1: I'm going to need you... Jay, I'm going to need you to put this in the form of a question. You've given me a lot of background... I think I have the background I need. What's the objection?
6: Yeah. So, how do we know the sincerity of the different apostles' claims to have seen the bodily risen Christ? The apostles that we can historically see that died for their belief.
1: Okay, well, you will hear some folks say that all of the apostles, except for John... were martyred for their faith. And actually, that's problematic on two fronts. The first front is we actually have some evidence that John the Apostle was martyred, and a lot of people don't realize that. But the other major problem is we don't have solid evidence that all of them were martyred. There's an excellent book by Sean McDowell called The Fate of the Apostles, where he goes through the evidence we actually do have. And we have solid evidence for some of the apostles being martyred. We have evidence for James, son of Zebedee, being martyred. That's John's brother. That's stated right there in Acts 12, that he was martyred. He was the first to be martyred. We also have very good evidence for the martyrdom of St. Peter, who was martyred in Rome, probably in AD 66 or 65 or 66. We have very good evidence for St. Paul being martyred in Rome, probably in AD 67. We also have evidence for James, the Lord's brother, also known as James the Just, being martyred in Jerusalem. He was martyred, according to our historical sources, in AD 62. So we have multiple members of the apostolic community being martyred. What we don't have is evidence for all 12 of them being martyred, not evidence that's historically solid. We have later legends, but legends do not prove things. And that's one of the nice things about McDowell's book, is he goes through and presents the evidence we have honestly. But you don't have to be martyred in order to be sincere. And the idea has never been, oh, well, all of them got martyred, and that's how we know they were sincere. There is a fundamental presumption of honesty in human communications. This relates to a principle that, for example, the German philosopher Immanuel Kant mentioned. But fundamentally, the purpose of all human communication is to communicate. And so if you're making factual claims, the presumption is in favor of sincerity. That's the default. Now, that presumption can be overcome. Like, let's say Psychelet, you know, starts joking around with me and I can identify based on the traits that he's displaying that he's joking at the moment. Well, in that case, I wouldn't assume that what he's telling me is true. I would suspend it and say either it's not true or it might be true, but I can't be confident of that because Psy is in his joke mode. And same thing. If I start joking with Psy, he would need to do the same thing. Now, fortunately, neither of us are compulsive liars. So if we're outside of joke mode, you could presume that Psy and I are being sincere. But there are people who are compulsive liars, or if not compulsive, who are just frequent liars. And if you identify that you're working with one of those people, well, then you need to not assume that they're being sincere either. But that judgment has to be evidence-based because of the fact that human informational communication presupposes sincerity as the default assumption. So we have we have good evidence, very good evidence, that the apostles and broader members of the apostolic community reported the crucifixion, death, and resurrection of Jesus, including encounters with the risen Jesus. And the presumption is they were being sincere unless you can provide evidence that they weren't. And nobody's been able to provide that evidence. Even very skeptical scholars who don't believe in the resurrection acknowledge, well, they were sincere. I don't think that Jesus was resurrected, they'll say, but I think these guys were sincere. They weren't making this up. They weren't lying. They weren't joking. They were being sincere, and they'll object on other grounds, but sincerity is not one of them. There was a guy a few centuries ago who proposed they were all crooks and were liars, but that view has been roundly rejected in biblical scholarship, even by atheist and agnostic scholars, because the evidence is these guys were at least sincere, whether they were correct or not. It's only icing on the cake, or gravy, if you want a different food metaphor, Si, that we can show, oh, they also endured great suffering for their faith, and some of them we know were martyred. But that's not the proof. That's the icing on the cake, or the gravy on the mashed potatoes, or whatever, or roast, or whatever you want to eat. Maybe you have the roast with gravy first and then the cake with icing. But fundamentally, the evidence reads that they are sincere. And part of that evidence is the fact that they broadly suffered persecution and some of them were martyred. So that's what I'd have to say. I can see Si Kellett has a copy of my book, Evidence for Christ. And since this is a subject you're interested in, Jay, hang on the phone and we'll send you a copy.
0: Evidence for Christ, How We Know That Jesus is the Messiah. It's the newest book from Jimmy Akin. Jay is going to get it, but just for giving us an address. You can get it at shop.catholic.com or wherever you get your good books. Jimmy knows what he's doing. He knows I'm getting in the car and commuting home, and he did a whole food thing. A whole, like, that was like a food show, that last part. Thanks, Jimmy. Thanks a lot. I hope you have a great
1: day. My pleasure. I'll see you Friday.
0: I'll be a little fatter at the time, I think, because I want to have a roast and cake and mashed potatoes. And we'll see you next time, God willing, right here on Catholic Answers Live.
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11: Someone has said if you want to build muscle, pick up a 10-pound potato bag and then gradually increase it until you can pick up a 100-pound bag. Then keep working until you can hold a 100-pound bag in each hand straight out. Actually, it's a good thing to do stuff you can't do if God doesn't help you. Jesus said we would do greater works than He did. I haven't reached that level yet, but I'm better at it. Jesus said, apart from me, you can do nothing. So I'm depending on Him more. It's how I've become a spiritual giant. Actually, next week, I'm going to put a potato in the bag. I'm Steve Brown. You think about that. Share what you just heard with a friend. Go to youthinkaboutthat.com.
12: This is a random prayer break. 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
2: This Christ who was born was not, as you see, just someone who came by surprise. He's related to all of the people of God through the centuries. And if you pick up the Gospels and read the two genealogies of our Blessed Lord, you will find that in one instance, the genealogy of our Blessed Lord goes back to Abraham, and another genealogy goes back to Adam. What does this mean? It means that this new head of the Kahal, this expectant of the nations, this God-made man, this Christ, is related to the people of God who are to be the instrument of the salvation of the world. The church is the mystery of God in the world for the salvation of the world.
3: I was at work when it started. Aches, fever, trouble breathing. I was rushed to the ER with a fever of 105. It turned out I had pneumococcal disease. And even when the worst was over, it took more than a month to feel normal again.
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6: The current temperature, 67 degrees.

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1: Good morning. The Gulf Coast is bracing for impacts from Tropical Storm Bertha. The latest update from the National Hurricane Center puts the storm about 125 miles south of Panama City, Florida, heading northwest with maximum sustained winds of 50 miles per hour. The storm could bring heavy rain, rip currents, and storm surge to the region as it moves along the coast. The U.S. has launched a new round of strikes against Iran. In a post on X, U.S. Central Command said the strikes were designed to further degrade Iranian military capabilities used to attack commercial shipping in the Strait of Hormuz. It comes after two soldiers were killed in Iranian attacks over the weekend in Jordan. And the Pentagon says nearly 100 U.S. service members have been injured in the past couple of weeks during renewed tensions with Iran. Mark Mayfield reports.
2: Pentagon spokesperson Sean Parnell said in a statement on X that the vast majority of injuries experienced were minor concussions. Parnell went on to say that 96% of them have returned to duty. This comes after a report from the New York Times claimed that the Pentagon was concealing dozens of injuries to service members caused by a wave of Iranian strikes. Parnell called those claims baseless and malicious. I'm Mark Mayfield.
1: The Vatican's Secretary for Relations with States and International Organizations yesterday paid a visit to a Ukrainian memorial as part of his final day in Ukraine. He's been there for several days to convey the closeness of Pope Leo to the Ukrainian people. Vatican News reports Archbishop Paul Richard Gallagher bowed and laid a wreath at the Maidan Memorial, and he also held talks with the All-Ukrainian Council of Churches and Religious Organizations. Pope Leo yesterday paid a visit to the grave of Saint Benedict to pray for peace. The Holy See press office released a statement saying the Holy Father traveled about 2 hours from Castel Gandolfo, where he's currently on summer break, to the Abbey of Monte Cassino yesterday, saying he, quote, paused to pray at the tomb of Saint Benedict, entrusting to him his plea for peace in those regions of the world marked by bloodshed and conflict. He afterwards visited and had lunch with the Benedictine community of Monte Cassino. Villanova University has announced a new award named for Pope Leo, which he will bestow on the inaugural winner in the fall. From Vatican Radio, Deborah Castellano-Lubov has more.
3: Villanova University, his alma mater, and its Office for Sustainability have established the Pope Leo XIV Sustainability Medal, a new international honor recognizing individuals whose leadership has advanced sustainability, ecological responsibility, and integral human development. The medal, Villanova explained in a press release, seeks to honor those whose work demonstrates a holistic vision of sustainability, integrating.
4: I have a friend who says that sin is always paid for on an installment plan, while goodness is always paid for in cash. When you do something good, you pay cash and collect dividends. But when you sin, Satan won't let you pay cash.
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1: Good morning. The Gulf Coast is bracing for impacts from Tropical Storm Bertha. The latest update from the National Hurricane Center puts the storm about 125 miles south of Panama City, Florida, heading northwest with maximum sustained winds of 50 miles per hour. The storm could bring heavy rain, rip currents, and storm surge to the region as it moves along the coast. The U.S. has launched a new round of strikes against Iran. In a post on X, U.S. Central Command said The strikes were designed to further degrade Iranian military capabilities used to attack commercial shipping in the Strait of Hormuz. It comes after two soldiers were killed in Iranian attacks over the weekend in Jordan. And the Pentagon says nearly 100 U.S. service members have been injured in the past couple of weeks during renewed tensions with Iran. Mark Mayfield reports.
2: Pentagon spokesperson Sean Parnell said in a statement on X that the vast majority of injuries experienced were minor concussions. Parnell went on to say that 96% of them have returned to duty. This comes after a report from the New York Times claimed that the Pentagon was concealing dozens of injuries to service members caused by a wave of Iranian strikes. Parnell called those claims baseless and malicious. I'm Mark Mayfield.
1: The Vatican's Secretary for Relations with States and International Organizations yesterday paid a visit to a Ukrainian memorial as part of his final day in Ukraine. He's been there for several days to convey the closeness of Pope Leo to the Ukrainian people. Vatican News reports Archbishop Paul Richard Gallagher bowed and laid a wreath at the Maidan Memorial, and he also held talks with the All-Ukrainian Council of Churches and Religious Organizations. Pope Leo yesterday paid a visit to the grave of Saint Benedict to pray for peace. The Holy See press office released a statement saying the Holy Father traveled about 2 hours from Castel Gandolfo, where he's currently on summer break, to the Abbey of Monte Cassino yesterday, saying he, quote, paused to pray at the tomb of Saint Benedict, entrusting to him his plea for peace in those regions of the world marked by bloodshed and conflict. He afterwards visited and had lunch with the Benedictine community of Monte Cassino. Villanova University has announced a new award named for Pope Leo, which he will bestow on the inaugural winner in the fall. From Vatican Radio, Deborah Castellano-Lubov has more.
3: Villanova University, his alma mater, and its Office for Sustainability have established the Pope Leo XIV Sustainability Medal, a new international honor recognizing individuals whose leadership has advanced sustainability, ecological responsibility, and integral human development. The medal, Villanova explained in a press release, seeks to honor those whose work demonstrates a holistic vision of sustainability, integrating care for the environment, social justice, concern for vulnerable populations, and responsible stewardship of economic and natural resources. Recipients may come from any field or discipline and will be selected based on their demonstrated impact in advancing a more sustainable and equitable world. The inaugural Pope Leo XIV Sustainability Medal will be presented by the Holy Father in Castel Gandolfo during the Villanova International Sustainability Conference on Responding to the Cries of the Earth and the Poor, which is going to take place from October 12th through the 15th. The conference is expected to bring together approximately 300 participants, including academics and public and private sector leaders, in a transdisciplinary forum designed to move from dialogue to concrete collaborative action. The inaugural medal winner will be announced in September. Villanova University President Father Peter Donahue said the Pope Leo XIV Sustainability Medal reflects a deeply held belief at Villanova that care for our common home and care for one another are inseparable. He said that by recognizing leaders whose work advances both environmental stewardship and the common good, we hope to inspire meaningful and lasting impact in communities around the world. I'm Deborah Castellano-Lubov.
1: President Trump is imposing additional 50% tariffs on certain Canadian goods over trade discrimination. The Canadian products being targeted range from wine to hockey sticks. That's the news. It's 35 past the hour.
0: These are the hottest days of the year, and maybe you're not in the mood for a hot cup of coffee, but the Mystic Monks of Wyoming have still got you covered with all kinds of coffees and teas that are just as delicious cold as they are hot.
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10: The Baltimore Catechism asks, will the Holy Spirit abide with the Church forever? The Holy Spirit will abide with the Church forever and guide it in the way of holiness and truth. When Jesus ascended into heaven, he did not leave us orphans, he tells us. No, rather, he sent us a comforter, a counselor, the one who will abide with us until the end of days. Because the Church is the mystical body of Christ, well, the Holy Spirit is the soul of that mystical body. He gives us holiness. He is the master of the interior life. He prays on our behalf with inexpressible groans. The Holy Spirit is the teacher of saints. And he guides us to truth. He leads us to all truth, as Christ promised. And so we can see that manifested through the papacy and the charism of infallibility, but also through the teachings of the Church, which have been consistent in tradition all the way from Christ, from the foundation of the very beginning, with the Holy Spirit. Reflecting on the Baltimore Catechism, I'm Dominican Father Ezra Sullivan.
11: So it's been a while since I've seen a film that no one has seen yet cause so much discourse. But that's certainly the case with The Odyssey. It's like one of the oldest works in literature you can even find, and now there's a new movie about it, and everybody wants to talk about it. So we're gonna have to have that conversation with Deacon Stephen Graydonis from Decent Films. You can find his Substack as well. Deacon Stephen, good morning.
12: Good morning, Matt.
11: So I want to take a couple segments today to talk about The Odyssey, and we'll talk about Christopher Nolan's adaptation. We've talked about Christopher Nolan films on here a lot, so that's its own kind of conversational category. But I want to start by talking a little bit about The Odyssey itself. Did you have any kind of like vested interest, a commitment, a devotion to The Odyssey that kind of has, you really are invested in this being done right? Or is this a literature work that maybe you are not as familiar with?
12: You know, I'll be honest, I care about the Western canon. I care about classical literature. My familiarity with the Iliad and the Odyssey of Homer is general and vague, based on memories from high school and college, associated works that I've read since then. This was not for me like going into David Lowry's The Green Knight, in other words, which is a work that I know and love intimately. But nevertheless, I did hope that Nolan would treat it respectfully and would engage it in a way that would honor its place in Western culture.
11: I think you and I are kind of on the same page in regard to that. Of course, I grew up as an evangelical kid in the 80s and 90s. Now there's this big resurgence in interest in the Western canon among Protestant Christians that was not around when I was a kid. Now they're all into that stuff. They weren't at the time. I was much more likely, Deacon Stephen, to have encountered Adventures in Odyssey from Focus on the Family than the actual Odyssey during that era in my life. But then you've got, kind of some other interesting things that have happened here with the Odyssey. Oh, Brother, Where Art Thou? I don't know that a lot of people realize. I know a lot of people for whom Oh, Brother, Where Art Thou is their favorite movie. And a lot of them may or may not realize that that's based on the Odyssey.
12: Yes, I happened to watch that a couple of weeks ago with my kids. And it was a lot of fun watching them pick out the moments in the film that they recognized as connecting with the Odyssey, the scene where John Goodman suddenly turns and attacks the main characters. My son, Matthew, who's 13, suddenly said, oh, of course, he's the Cyclops.
11: He's the Cyclops. He's the one-eyed Bible salesman. He's the Cyclops. Yes. You know, the paterfamilias trying to return home to his situation, and running into obstacles along the way. To give us the basic rundown of what is the Odyssey at its core, in terms of like the narrative arc of it?
12: So the Odyssey exists, I think, in two significant forms that are both going to impact our conversation when we turn to Nolan's film. There's the Odyssey as we actually find it in Homer, the story of Odysseus's return from the Trojan War. The story of the war is narrated in the Iliad. The Trojan Horse, which is Odysseus's masterpiece, is the device, the famous device by which the Greek army, having been stymied by the walls of Troy, finally managed to breach them and get in and win the war. Odysseus then has a very hard time coming home. He has some gods who are on his side and other gods who are against him. He spends 7 years dallying with a nymph named Calypso, who falls in love with him. Meanwhile, at home, his wife Penelope, the queen of Ithaca, is trying to fend off suitors who assume that Odysseus, having been gone for so long, is dead and want to marry her and assume the throne.
11: Deacon Steve.
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14: Happy Thursday. It's July 23rd, 2026. Great to be with you on a Thursday, and as we always say every day here on EWTN's Catholic Connection. And flying through this week, and next week, the last week of July. Wow, time flies when you're having fun, and we are going to have a great time on the program this morning. Of course, it's a Thursday, and that means we are joined by the amazing Father Mitch Pacwa for our Cultural Connections. Two segments with the good Padre, and then we're going to hear from Sister Bernadette Mota. She's a director of mission advancement for the Salesian Sisters and co-founder of the Fiat Project. So we're going to talk about the Fiat Project. Of course, the Fiat coming from the Gospels and the Gospel of Luke and our Blessed Mother's Fiat. I am the handmaid of the Lord. Let it be done to me according to thy word. So what's really wonderful about this, and it's so funny when I was doing research for the show today, reading about this project before I got to their paragraph in terms of summarizing everything, I was thinking, you know, even if these young women who attend one of these events, even if they decide that, you know, discern, which often happens, that religious life is not for them, what a great exercise and what a great experience. And so here's a summary. The Fiat Project, an 8-month program designed to accompany women in their 20s and 30s to discern God's call and accept it as their mission. The overall goal is for young women to grow in holiness and realize that no matter what vocation God calls them to, consecrated life, marriage, or consecrated virginity, each vocation is meant to be lived in a deep relationship with Christ and at the service of the church and the world. So I really love what they're doing here, and I think it's important for all of us to have our own discernment moments. There are many of them as we move along in life. It's not just one time where we say, okay, I'm discerning this. Whenever you're moving on to, let's say, something you want to do for the Lord or something you feel that you're called to do, the whole discernment process is crucial. And it doesn't have to be anything formal. It can just be, as St. Teresa of Avila, my patron, always said, a conversation with God. But you must always include God in these conversations because he's the one who has a perfect plan or design for you. Even if it's, you know, maybe a small little project, he will give you an answer. You just have to keep knocking on the door. Just as it says in Revelation, I stand at the door and knock. And if you open it, I will come in and dine with you. So we'll discuss discernment, not just for the Fiat Project, but overall. Second hour of the program for our 2 cents segment. I saw a great article this morning all about different sites across the country where you can obtain an indulgence for the year of St. Francis. And I just want to remind you that that is available, and the year will wrap up January 10th. So even if you can't make it overseas for the big events, especially coming up in October, this is a really cool thing to do, and there are so many wonderful places where you can go and think about and pray, you know, about St. Francis and his life and his commitment to Christ and the Church. And also, of course, you can obtain certain indulgences, as the Pope has announced. And we'll review that and look at a few places. We are blessed in the Archdiocese of Detroit to have many places to do that, including different parishes and also the wonderful Solanus Casey Center in Motown. If you ever get to the Midwest, if it's on your bucket list, for example, those of you who are traveling for our wonderful Grand Hotel getaway. By the way, we have 2 rooms left, I believe, if you're interested. I talked to John Hill yesterday. It's an opportunity to visit the many shrines in the Archdiocese of Detroit. And just outside downtown Detroit is the amazing Solanus Casey Center. It's a center for the Capuchins there, and they do so much great work. But there's also the tomb of Blessed Solanus Casey, and there's a beautiful museum depicting his life of humble service. It's really wonderful. There's a wonderful church there as well. So that's one of the places you can visit in terms of the year of St. Francis. We're also going to be talking with Father Tadpole Holchek, and I told him to, you know, to be on standby because we were waiting for what was going to happen in France. And unfortunately, they did push through that euthanasia bill. And so what kind of message does this send? And I think it's really important to look at this because the Holy Father has continued several times in the last 2 months, most recently, talking about this epidemic of loneliness. Of course, we've talked a lot about that here in the United States. And how many people may be feeling lonely or afraid, especially if they're elderly, are thinking, well, you know what, it's just going to be easier for me to take my own life. What does it matter? I'm lonely anyway. I'm miserable anyway. So this kind of an attitude and this kind of a law, it's just very dangerous and deadly, quite literally. And we'll talk about that with Father Tad Boholcik. So that's a show for today. Hope you can stay tuned for the entire 2 hours. We'll have some great conversation. Let's take a look at the weather, which again is part of our news this morning. We have extreme heat again. And Bertha apparently now is on her way toward Texas. The National Weather Service saying dangerous heat will expand from the Gulf Coast into the Southern Plains and the desert Southwest. That's through this weekend. An additional extreme heat is impacting the Pacific Northwest, and it will shift to the Northern Plains by this weekend. And as we mentioned, Tropical Storm Bertha expected to continue to impact portions of the northwestern Gulf Coast. That's from central Louisiana to the upper Texas coast today. We'll have more on that in the news as well. It's already 5 minutes past the hour on a busy Thursday morning. We appreciate your listenership. Thanks so much for tuning into this program. Right now, though, at 5 minutes past the hour, let's check the news here at EWTN. Well, the Vatican yesterday confirming that a church trial against a famous ex-Jesuit priest accused of spiritual and sexual abuse of women is ongoing and defended the secrecy of the proceedings as necessary to guarantee the process. Associated Press is reporting an Italian blogger said earlier this week that an acquittal verdict had already been reached in the case against the Reverend Marco Ivan Rupnik, a Slovenian priest or artist whose mosaic designs decorate Vatican chapels and churches and basilicas around the world. But a statement from the Vatican press office saying the report was totally unfounded and that judges were continuing to examine documentation provided by the dioceses involved, the Jesuits, the parties concerned, and from the press. EWTN News is reporting nearly five dozen lawmakers sending a letter to the Department of Justice urging a federal investigation into the deaths of the DC Five, the five allegedly late-term aborted babies recovered from a Washington abortion clinic some 4 years ago. Senator Mike Lee of Utah and Representative Chris Smith of New Jersey, along with more than 50 other GOP lawmakers, calling on Acting Attorney General Todd Blanche to comprehensively investigate the circumstances surrounding the deaths. The lawmakers are requesting DOG to ensure the children receive a proper and respectful burial once the investigation is complete and all responsible parties have been brought to justice. In 2022, the DC Five were found, as EWTN News explains, at the home of Catholic convert and pro-life activist Lauren Handy. The group Progressive Anti-Abortion Uprising, a secular organization that demonstrates against abortion, saying it obtained the remains from reported whistleblowers who believe the circumstances might have violated federal prohibitions on partial birth abortion or the failure to provide care to infants born alive. In the letter said earlier this week, lawmakers saying the baby's remains are held by the Office of the Chief Medical Examiner in Washington, and lawmakers are now calling for autopsies to find out if those babies were victims of the crimes of infanticide or partial birth abortion. The president back in Washington after a visit to Georgia for a campaign-style speech with midterms fast approaching. President Trump speaking yesterday at Wheeler High School just outside of Atlanta. The president calling the dignified transfer ceremony he attended yesterday one of the toughest things he's had to do.
15: I attended the dignified transfer ceremony for four great U.S. service members killed in the conflict with Iran. Return to American soil at Dover.
14: Meanwhile, the Queens neighborhood is planning a candlelight vigil to honor the fallen soldier killed in Friday's attack on a military base in Jordan. The American flag flying at half staff at the family home of 28-year-old Sergeant Angel Rappersad, whose body has been returned now to the U.S.
16: This is a tragic loss for our nation. It's a tragic loss for our community. More importantly, it's a tragic loss for the family. We're all heartbroken.
17: It's devastating, especially when it, you know, hits so close to home.
14: Rampersad fulfilled her mother's wishes and attended John Jay College for 2 years before enlisting in the Army about 7 years ago. The Secret Service is ramping up security for the rescheduled White House Correspondents' Dinner following an assassination attempt at the original event back in April. Secret Service Director

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1: I first encountered Father Benedict Groeschel through EWTN, and I was impressed with his good humor and his wit and his knowledge of the Catholic faith. 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He lived the Franciscan vocation to the full.
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6: There's a true story about a man who was saved by a phone call. He was cleaning his toilet with a solution of Comet and Santa Flush, a major no-no. That's when the phone rang, and as he went to answer it, there was an explosion. He said later that it was like somebody dropped a hand grenade in the toilet. The interesting thing is that when he picked up the phone, nobody was there. Angels unaware? Maybe. I suspect that angels are busier than most people think. The Bible says that at least that's true of believers. Angels watching over me isn't just a lyric. It's a reality for which we should be thankful. I'm Steve Brown. You think about that. Share what you just heard with a friend. 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
9: The current temperature, 65 degrees.
10: This is an EWTN News Link. I'm Anna Mitchell from the Sunrise Morning Show. Tropical storm Bertha is on its way to Texas, where it's expected to make landfall this afternoon. A tropical storm warning is in effect along the coast from south of New Orleans to just west of Houston. And the Vatican Secretary of State is calling for renewed dialogue between the U.S. and Iran. Vatican News reports Cardinal Pietro Parolin was speaking on the sidelines of a book presentation. He said, quote, "Unfortunately, it seems to me that we are moving in the opposite direction. There is an escalation while the prospects for peace remain non-existent," end quote. He encouraged continued negotiations and said a lasting agreement would be for the good of the country and also for the good of the world. For more news with a Catholic perspective, visit EWTNnews.com. 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
15: 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I'm Dr. Greg Popchak.
5: I'm Lisa Popchak.
15: And today on More to Life, lights, camera, me. I'm just gonna put that on my business cards. I like that. I'm gonna go with that. No, we're talking about those people in our life, and we all have at least one person who's just really good at making everything about them. You know, whether that's somebody who really is so focused on their own needs that they never ask you about what yours are, who only reach out to you whenever they do need something, who are very particular about, you know, the way they get their needs met, regardless of how it inconveniences you. We all have that person, at least that one person.
5: At least one in our lives somewhere. And sometimes it takes us a good portion of our lives to figure out that that isn't okay, because they are so all-encompassing that we just end up rolling with it. They end up teaching us subliminally how to always cater to them.
15: Well,
5: and eventually we go, wait a minute, do I even exist? Do I get any of my needs met?
15: Yeah, well, and of course, we also know, right, as Christians, we're called to be generous.
5: This is true.
15: And so, you know, there's a certain guilt that a lot of us feel when we recognize that, you know, that the other person is being a little entitled or a little selfish or a little demanding. But often we feel like, well, the path to holiness is to just sort of suck it up, you know. And that's really not the case. We'll explain why and what the alternative is as we talk through the show. But we fall into that place where you know, we feel like somehow being taken advantage makes us more Christ-like. And so we end up...
5: Sometimes they remind us of that. Yeah. You know, we'll get, well, aren't you the Christian one, when we don't cater to everything they want?
15: Yeah, and so, you know, how do we respond to those situations gracefully? Because I think most of us intuit on some level that it's not good for us to let the other person continue to behave that way, but then we feel selfish setting boundaries with them. So we'll talk through all that today on More to Life. The number is 877-573-7825. Does somebody you care about ask, or excuse me, act like everything's about them? We're going to help you handle those entitled people in your life gracefully.
5: Entitled, maybe narcissistic, but we're here for you today. So we're asking you, do you have someone in your life who acts like they're the star of the show? Maybe it's your spouse who's so focused on their own needs or feelings that they never even ask about yours. Maybe it's a grown child who only calls when they need something, or even an aging parent who insists on their way, regardless of how it complicates your life. Maybe you feel guilty even thinking about setting a limit, because you were raised to believe that good Christians just give and give and never ask for anything back. Or maybe you've tried to set some boundaries, only to be told that you were being selfish or unkind or unchristian. Let us help you handle these entitled people in your life with God's grace and set the loving boundaries that open the door to a healthier relationship for both of you.
15: Yeah, and that's really what our call is as Catholic Christians, to really witness to the kind of love, to the kind of relationships that God created us for. So let's talk about what that would look like in those situations with the entitled people in your life. 877-573-7825. Every day on More to Life, we take a look at the topic of the day through the... I get it. You know, on one hand, it's like, well, how could some theology possibly help me deal more effectively with entitled people? But the theology of the body is unique because St. John Paul really asked the question, what would it look like for the Catholic person to thrive? You know, what would it look like for us to have the kinds of relationships that God created us for, the healthy, holy relationships that God wants us to live in? And his answer to those questions became what people now call the theology of the body.
5: And the theology of the body reminds us that relationships are meant to be mutually self-giving. God made us to be a gift to each other, and that means it's good and healthy to be open about our own needs and goals, as long as we're always making room for the needs and goals of the people around us, too. The natural back and forth that happens in mutual self-donation is a sign of healthy, holy relationship. But entitled people lose track of that. They can act like they're the only ones in the room with needs that matter.
15: Well, right. And so the loving thing to do isn't actually to disappear so that they can have the whole stage. It's to charitably remind them that there are other people in the room. You know, that's what a boundary actually is. Most folks hear the word boundary and they picture a wall, you know, something you put up to keep a person out. But a healthy boundary actually does the opposite. It's an invitation back into healthy relationship. You know, St. John Paul called this whole thing the personalistic norm. Basically, that just means that every person has a God-given right to be treated like a person and not a thing. So when I set a boundary with somebody who's acting in a selfish or entitled way, I'm not being selfish. I'm reminding them and myself that a godly relationship makes room for all the people in it.
5: And that's the difference between a more worldly approach of going along to get along and the Christian understanding of love as working for the ultimate good of the people around us. It's easier to give in to the demands of an entitled or narcissistic person, and they're kind of counting on exactly that. But it's in the giving, you know, it doesn't invite them to be healthier or holier. It doesn't allow me to participate in the kind of loving, mutually fulfilling relationships God created us for.
15: So here's what I'd like you to do, right? So the next time somebody acts like you only exist to serve their agenda, you know, don't get louder, don't shut down. Just say, I really want to help you with this, but we need to figure out how to do that and address my needs or concerns too. And then hold that line. Because that's how Christians teach, model, and encourage each other to love each other well. You know, not with our broken human love, but with the mutually self-giving love that comes from the heart of God.
5: And it's so important when we look at what St. John Paul II taught to us, that he emphasized for us, that we realize the difference between going along to get along, in other words, placating that more selfish or narcissistic person in the moment, and actually living in a way that calls that person, as well as ourselves, but that person, to a higher good. And that can feel kind of uncomfortable, especially when that pattern has gone on for a very long time. And calling them to that higher good doesn't mean lecturing them about it. It means doing exactly what we're talking about here,

0: Christians, in the name of the Father,
1: and the Son, and the Holy Spirit. Amen.
0: Lord Jesus Christ, we come to you and we know that you call us to be generous to others, but you also, as your servant St. John Paul reminded us, call us to model the kind of love that comes from your heart, not the love that comes naturally to us as broken, fallen human beings. And so, Lord, we give to you all of those relationships with the people in our life who can be a little entitled, you know, or demanding. Help us to know how to love them, how to be appropriately generous, responsibly loving, so that we can give ourselves to and use our gifts to work for their good, but to do it in ways that actually work for their good and help them be a little less entitled or selfish or demanding, so that we can encourage each other as Christians to make room for all the people in the relationship, just as you, Father, Son, and Holy Spirit, make room for each other in the Trinity. We ask all this through the intercession of the Blessed Virgin Mary, and in the name of the Father, the Son,
1: and the Holy Spirit. Amen.
0: Pope St. John Paul the Great,
1: pray for us.
0: Today's show titled, Lights, Camera, Me! We're talking about those times when somebody acts like they're the star of the show, where everything is about them. Give us a call at 877-573-7825 and tell us, is there someone in your life who acts like they are the star of the show? You know, whether it's your spouse who's so focused on their own needs that they never ask you about your needs or feelings, that grown child who only reaches out when they need something, that aging parent who insists on their way regardless of how it complicates your life. Let's talk it out and help you find grace-filled ways to respond to those entitled people in your life.
1: And sometimes, you know, the title that we're using here for the show is kind of tongue-in-cheek because it makes it sound very dramatic. But we're not only talking, and we're certainly not only talking about people who are sort of dramatic in personality and want, you know, everybody paying attention to them in sort of a positive way. We are talking about the people who use their illnesses, their complications or sufferings in life to be more demanding than anyone has a right to be and really drain you and don't care about what your needs are, whether that's financial, physical, emotional, or spiritual. We're talking about people who have set themselves up perhaps as the part-time deity of the family because they've been given the role as, you know, head of the family or whatever that is for generations.
0: Matriarch or patriarch.
1: Yes, and so it has to, every holiday has to be done their way, every birthday has to be done their way, and if you don't do it the way it's always been done, then somehow they tell you are, you know, betraying them in some way. Wherever this lies in your life, you probably have someone or someone in your life who has someone who is putting them through this. And you know something has to change. You're just not quite sure how to do it. Give us a call today and we'll help you out on More to Life at 877-573-7825. We have a question here that came in from Denise, who's listening in Indiana. She said, my sister has always been the center of attention in our family, and now that our mom is aging, she's making all the decisions about mom's care. I don't necessarily agree with some of the things she's doing, and I'm close by and available to help, but when I offer my help, or worse, my opinion, my sister tends to shut me out. I've tried talking to my mom about it, but she just says my sister likes to handle things and it's just easier to let her. I really feel frustrated being shut out like this. How can I get my sister to be more open to my help and ideas when it comes to caring for mom? And that's from Denise in Indiana.
0: Well, Denise, thank you so much for the question, and I think you have a beautiful heart, and I applaud you for your desire to be more present to your mom and to really be more involved in your mom's care. I think that's a really admirable thing. I would say that I want you to change your question here because, you know, how can you get your sister to be more open to your help? We can't ever get anyone else to do anything. We can't change the other person. You know, we can express to them what our desires or our needs or our preferences might be, but we can't force them to change. And you're doing that, right? And so I would encourage you to continue letting your sister know that you are available and that you are there to help. And if you disagree with something, then charitably saying, hey, have you considered thus and such? Or, you know, I appreciate what you're trying to do by making that choice, but have you considered X, Y, and

0: Z, because that's a charitable way to bring up concerns, right? It's not, I don't like what you're doing. I'm not saying you're doing that, but just to be clear.
1: Clear for everyone.
0: You know, if you have a concern about the choices that your sister's making, being able to address it by pointing to the concern that she might be missing. You know, I see that you've chosen to do thus and such. Have you considered how that might, you know, either bring about this situation or how you would respond to this concern down that path, and see what she says. That said, you can't make her do anything different. And I want to kind of tease out the two levels of the problem here. So there's there's the practical problem, which I believe is genuine, where you would like to help more. And it's frustrating to not be able to demonstrate your love and care for your mom. But then there's the mom loves my sister best undercurrent here that you're trying to solve through this as well. And I want you to look at that, because that's what complicates being able to respond to this kind of stuff in a healthy, truly kind of Christian way. Because if and I'm not saying that there is there, but if I'm correct that there's also the who does mom love best kind of thing going on underneath this, then that's going to emotionally load this whole issue with a lot of unspoken stuff that's going to cause you to come off more intensely than you're going to want to, and make it even more easier for your sister and your mom to dismiss you. Because if you're able to just sort of present, okay, well, these are the facts of the situation, this is what I see, this is what I would like to do, and then you accept the way things are, right, and kind of get on with your life, then you're doing everything that God would ask you to do. You're making yourself present, you're saying I'm available to help, you're putting your oar in an appropriate way. But then you're accepting, all right, well, this is the way it is, and so now I will do this instead. And that lets everybody know where you stand, and that you're available, but they can choose what they want to do with that. If the situation is emotionally loaded with that who does mom love best thing, which a lot of us go through, then what's going to happen is you're going to try to force things to be your way to try to make, well, or to prove this, you know, to kind of use the situation to prove that mom loves you too. And that's where it's going to start looking a little desperate, and you're not really going to be, you're going to be coming across in a way that, like I said before, is easier to dismiss, because you're going to accidentally introduce drama into it that you know, because you're going to be trying to change the other people.
1: Yes, we have a tendency when we're in this sort of situation as adult children, especially, where we have one sibling who is sort of the head of everything, and we can't get a word in edgewise. Or in a lot of other situations like this, we either ask for permission to exist in our parents' lives or in the situation, or we cause a fight because we think fighting is what's going to change things. And neither one of those things is really necessary. You do what Greg is saying here. You also, because you're saying, Denise, that you live fairly close by, it's fine for you to just go see your mom, bring her some treats or groceries, take her out for the day without begging your sister for permission. Allow yourself to be part of it without being in that one down, I have to get permission for my sister for everything. Unless, of course, your mother is bedridden and it would harm her in some way. But just be present, be loving, be what you can be, and bring up those concerns in the way that Greg is saying.
0: But also kind of then accept, you know, what you can do and what you can't do, as opposed to trying to force everybody to change. All right, thank you for the question. If there's more we can do to support you through this, because I realize this is a very emotional issue, don't hesitate to reach out to us at CatholicCounselors.com. But I do believe the suggestions we've made here on the call will get you started. And we are taking your calls, listeners, right now at 877-573-7825. Our show today titled Lights, Camera, Me, where we're talking about those kind of entitled, maybe slightly around the edges, narcissistic people, those folks who are kind of demanding, particular, regardless of how that inconveniences or makes your life more difficult. 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The number is 877-573-7825. 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
1: 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I'm Lisa Popchak.
0: I'm Dr. Greg Popchak. Today on More to Life, lights, camera, me. As we talk about dealing gracefully with those entitled people in your life. 877-573-7825. Joining us right now, Rachel Isaac. 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
10: Thank you for having me.
0: So you wanted to share a little bit about how you help your clients cultivate the confidence they need to get their needs met.
10: We often, I think, can fall into a habit of assuming that other people are mind readers. And if we have a need and we're feeling neglected in meeting that need in some way, we tend to think that maybe if I'm quiet enough or if I yell enough, the other person will get the hint that something's wrong and they'll do what they need to do to fix it. But this approach honestly really just hurts our feelings. It hurts our relationships, and it creates more distance between us and the other person. So although it can definitely be hard sometimes, we have to remember that it's our job to teach other people how to be in relationship with us, no matter how long we've been in relationship with that person. So one of the questions...
0: And I apologize for interrupting, but I want to also say, and that is true in general, but that is also the kind of the mission for the Christian, to teach, to encourage us and model for others how to live out God's love in our relationships, as opposed to maybe just what comes naturally to us. But please go on.
10: Absolutely. So one of the questions that I ask my clients is, what are you hoping someone else notices that maybe you've never actually said out loud? And it's kind of amazing how quickly the answer comes out. Usually it's, I wish my husband would help more, or I wish my boss understood how much I'm carrying, or I wish my kids appreciated everything that I do, or I just wish people knew I needed a break. But then I ask them, have you ever actually told them? And usually the answer is no, because underneath is this fear that if I ask for what I need, people will think I'm selfish or I'm weak or I'm too much, or they'll just reject me altogether. But the reality is that needs aren't weaknesses. Needs are part of being human. Even Jesus had needs. He withdrew to pray. He rested. He accepted help carrying his cross. Now, communicating our needs, no, it does not guarantee that the response will be what we would like, but that is where boundaries come in, because a boundary isn't about controlling other person's behavior. It's deciding what you are going to do if your need continues to go unmet. How will you respond to ensure that you're taking yourself seriously, whether the other person is taking you seriously or not? I always remind people that confidence isn't a feeling, it's a practice. So every time you communicate a need respectfully, every time you follow through on a healthy boundary, you're teaching your brain, I can take care of myself without abandoning other people. And honestly, even more importantly, my worth doesn't depend on keeping everyone else happy. So I'd really encourage you to ask yourself three questions. One, what do I need right now? Two, have I actually communicated that need? And three, if that need continues to go unmet, what healthy boundary do I need to put in place to ensure my need is met regardless? Because expressing your needs and setting boundaries isn't selfish or unnecessary. They're acts of stewardship for yourself and for your relationships.
0: I like the way you put that, that they're acts of stewardship. I mean, you know, again, we're not talking about saying, oh, well, you know, my needs matter more than yours. What we're saying is, you know, me too. It's like your needs matter, but also this, and we can work together to figure out how to attend to each other's needs and concerns. And I think the more, like you said, that the more we do that, the more we are fulfilling our Christian obligation to build the kingdom of God by making sure that all of our relationships are rooted in that mutually self-giving love that St. John Paul talks about. Rachel, thank you so much for being with us. Great insights, great advice. And if folks would like to learn more about your work, I really encourage them to come on over to CatholicCounselors.com, where they can learn more about our faith-based program in performance excellence, where you work with Catholic athletes, performers, executives, and other folks who need to be their best under pressure. Thanks for being with us, Rachel. Always a pleasure.
10: Thank you for having me.
0: And we are taking your calls, listeners, right now at 877-573-7825. 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
12: This is your KLOJ weather forecast for Manhattan, Kansas. Today, showers and thunderstorms likely. High near 79 degrees, east wind 5 to 10 miles per hour. Tonight, showers and thunderstorms possible, increasing clouds, low around 67 degrees, east wind 5 to 10 miles per hour. Friday, showers and thunderstorms possible, cloudy, high near 85 degrees, south wind 5 to 10 miles per hour.
13: The current temperature, 65 degrees.
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0: Hi, I'm Dr. Greg Popchak. Do you feel like you're constantly being pulled into someone else's chaos? Maybe it's a family member who turns everything into a crisis, or a spouse who can't have a disagreement without it turning into World War III. In my book, God Help Me, These People Are Driving Me Nuts, I share a simple but powerful principle. You don't need anyone's permission to set a limit. Most people's boundaries fail because they're really asking the other person to approve the boundary. But a healthy boundary is something you set because you believe it's necessary for a healthier relationship moving forward. 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They're guardians of right order. And that's why Christ called them blessed. 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
1: 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I'm Lisa Popchak.
0: I'm Dr. Greg Popchak. And today on More to Life, lights, camera, me. So we talk about dealing with those entitled, maybe a little around the edges, narcissistic people who are really good at expressing what their needs are, what their expectations are, but not quite so good for making room for you or yours. 877-573-7825 is the number to call with your questions about that spouse who's really good at letting you know what their needs are but never really asking about your needs or feelings. That parent who's very particular about how they want to be cared for in their old age, but regardless of whether that works for you, that adult child who only reaches out when they need something, that friend who never calls you, but you're always chasing after. You know, there are lots of times where we run into a situation where we feel like we're dealing with an entitled person. How do we deal with that gracefully? 877-573-7825.
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0: 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Again, that 877-573-7825. We're talking with you today about those times when we're dealing with somebody we care about who maybe comes off as a little entitled. How do we deal gracefully with that person? You know, you're not just rolling over, you know, doing whatever they say, not being mean and saying, well, no to your needs and yes to mine, but how do we make room for both of us in that relationship? 877-573-7825.
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0: Hi, Liz. Welcome to More to Life. What can we do for you?
16: Well, so my kind of an observation, but a question, because it was so intriguing as I got in the car. I was listening on Sirius. So I think this is very relevant, at least for me, with people working through a 12-step. So if you figure, like, I'm an Al-Anon side, like I am, and, you know, in a loving relationship where somebody has maybe been in treatment and gotten out, when you're on the outside of that, you know, you're it's very hard to kind of express, I can speak for me, your needs and getting back to proper communication, because you so want to support the person who's been through the very difficult part of, you know, of recovery. And it was intriguing, and I wanted to know if you felt like that was hand in hand in many ways, and maybe some advice for anybody that may be going through a similar situation in, you know, kind of how to have do that, you know.
1: Sure, and I love this question, Liz. And I think that one of the things that you brought out as you started your question is that you're on the support team side of this. You know,
16: yeah,
1: when you're in somebody who is in Al-Anon, something where they're getting the support that they also need to help this person recover and to deal with what you've dealt with. Because when somebody has any kind of addiction, their addiction has been the ringmaster of everybody's life for a very long time. And then we really do, as support team, as family members, as loved ones, need that extra support to know how to handle it. Because it's so easy to say, okay, they're in sobriety. They're working the program. If I do anything to shake it up, maybe they'll fall off and everything will go bad. And we get scared. But we need to be, A, supported ourselves, and B, dealing with our own needs and the ways we express them, the way we've been talking about on the show today, because that's inviting that person who has been steeped in addiction and, unfortunately, because of addiction, the selfishness it brings, for a very long time. And they are needing to learn how to have that more mutually self-donative relationship. And if we just keep walking on eggshells, we're not really working for their ultimate good by inviting them into that.
0: Yeah, so, you know, for the person in your position, Liz, I think the best thing to do is really clarify for ourselves, what does a healthy relationship look like? And then really supportively expecting the other person to kind of come around to that. You know, so you know, again, Lisa was just kind of pointing out, you know, setting boundaries with somebody who's going through a program, you know, seems like we're adding burdens to their life. But what we're really doing is, if we can do it charitably, is teach them how to live, right? Because the person who's been, you know, addicted to alcohol or drugs, they've been avoiding life. Right? They've been running away from things and not knowing how to deal with things. And so now they're in a program, or they're in counseling, or both. They need to learn how to have those healthy relationships, which means advocating for their own needs, but also making space for yours. So in saying to that person, you know, hey, look, you know, I want you to be able to do X, Y, or Z, whatever it is that their concern or their need is, but let's figure out how to do it in a way that also addresses this.
1: And I think it's very important for anyone who is in relationship with somebody who's in recovery, and, you know, they're in recovery the rest of their lives, and so we're in that sort of situation for the rest of ours, to not only be getting the great support that comes with the different programs that are attached to Alcoholics Anonymous or Narcanon or any of those things, to continue that relationship, but also, if at all possible, be in a counseling or therapeutic relationship, because we often can get kind of go down the drain of old thinking patterns in relationship with somebody who's been addicted to something, being afraid, walking on eggshells, not knowing how to react. So to have somebody who walks through this with us, knows the situation, and can help give us clearer guidance on, okay, this trigger happened, that thing is going on, this is how you deal with it in a healthy way for both of you. That can be vital in both the recovery of the addict, but also the recovery of the relationship.
0: Yeah, thank you for the question, Liz. And actually, kind of dovetails into something else that I was praying about whether to talk about today or not. But so the other day, and this will be illustrative for you, Liz, but also for other listeners who may be in this situation. You know, so the other day we got a call from a woman whose 27-year-old son had been living with her for a time, but he was going through some problems. You know, we didn't get into a lot of detail about it, but there was some drug and alcohol stuff. But at the very least, he had been very unkind to her, and so she had to ask him to leave. And so now, you know, she kind of heard through the grapevine that he was kind of working his way back to her and was probably going to ask to move back in, and she was asking, well, should I let him? And, you know, we gave her some principles that said, look, yes, by all means, if the support you're going to give him is going to help him take more responsibility for his life. But if letting him just come back the way he is sets up a situation where you're basically leading him back into not being able to handle himself and either, you know, be cruel to you or be self-destructive because now he has a safe place to be self-destructive in, that's not a healthy thing to do. So the we didn't say whether she should let him move back or not, but what we said, the principle is, what's going to really encourage him to be better and take more responsibility for his own life? If you can let him back and that allows him to go to a 12-step program or get involved in counseling or get a job or whatever, well, then that's great, because then you're giving him a safe place to launch into a healthier life. But if letting him come back means that he's going to take more advantage of you or be abusive in some way or, you know, use your generosity to destroy his own life, well, then that's not the loving thing to do. And she sent me an email afterward complaining and saying, well, it certainly doesn't seem very Christian for me to let my son be homeless. Now, I didn't say that. That's not the advice that we gave. But it's certainly an option if, in fact, he needs to experience the consequences of those actions. And this is what goes to your question, Liz. You know, when you're helping somebody in recovery, sometimes you have to set those limits where they're facing the consequences of their decisions so that they can make change. And that feels awful for us, right? It doesn't feel very Christian to say, well, look, yes, you can come and live with me, but only if you're in a program, or only if you're working to get a job, or only if you're trying to take control of your life. If you want to keep acting the way you are, then no, you can't live here because I can't support you in destroying yourself. Now, and that's true, and it's good, and it's healthy, but it feels awful, right? And we can feel like, well, that's not very Christian of me.
1: And we're also afraid of the judgment of other people, because we are trying to be our best Christian selves. We know that that is experienced by people who observe our lives, or the people we think are observing our lives who just live in our heads. And we're thinking, well, if I let my child suffer in any way, even if it's going to add to their growth, invite them to be healthier and holier, nobody's going to see it as that. They're going to judge me as being a terrible person. It messes with our own heads.
0: But both St. John Paul and Pope Benedict really affirmed that, you know, that we have to be careful to not confuse sentiment with real love. You know, sentiment is when our feelings drive the bus. When we say, oh, well, I feel bad for them. And whether, you know, and so I must do this because I feel bad. Whether or not doing that thing would actually work for their ultimate good or not. Because if I do something because I feel bad for somebody, but it's not going to do any good for them, then I'm doing that to make myself feel good. I'm not actually doing it to be loving. I'm doing it because I feel bad and I want to make myself feel better. And that's not really love. But if whatever I'm doing is ordered to invite the other person to be a healthier, holier person, then even if it's hard or even if it feels bad, I need to do it because that's what Christian love requires of me. So going back to your question, Liz, that's the thing I think for the person who has been in, who has been on the receiving end of addiction, who has been in that more, you know, enabling or codependent place in the past, who's trying to learn their way out of it. That's why this is so important to learn, because we're at war with our feelings about what real love looks like in practice. But great question, Liz. Thank you so much for teeing that up. 877-573-7825 today, the show titled Lights, Camera, Me, as we talk about people in our lives who can come off a little entitled, a little demanding, and, you know, how do we deal with that, especially when we're feeling guilty? 877-573-7825. As we head out to our break, it's time for our scripture of the day, which comes to us from Philippians chapter 2, verse 4.
1: Let each of you look not only to his own interests, but also to the interests of others.
0: And just again, a reminder here that relationships, this is not a novel thing that St. John Paul came up with, the idea that Christian relationships are meant to be mutually self-giving. St. Paul's talking about it here in his letter to the Philippians, that we need to look to each other's needs. And again, that doesn't just mean, okay, you look to other people's needs. It means you look to each other's needs. So we make room for each other in the relationship, just as the Trinity. You know, our whole theology of the Trinity is Father, Son, Holy Spirit make space for each other. They are one God, but three persons, and they get to be three distinct persons because they make room for each other to be those persons. And in a similar way, being made in the image and likeness of God, Christian relationships look like that. We are called to be one in Christ, but we are called to make space for each other to express our needs and opinions and desires and wants, and work together to meet all those things in ways that are respectful of everybody else in the relationship.
1: And it's important for those of us who have been in a situation where somebody has sort of, without us realizing it, trained us into walking on eggshells around them, doing their bidding, never making a fuss about our own needs, but always serving their greater good. We look at a scripture like this. me. I can't look to my own interests. I have to look to the interests of others. No, it says not only to his own interests. But that says we do need to take care of ourselves, have our own interests, be able, as Rachel Isaac was saying earlier, verbalize those needs and interests to the other, and expect the other to look toward ours as well. So mutual self-donation is what this is all about.
0: 877-573-7825. 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How do we deal gracefully with those folks? Let's talk it out. 877-573-7825. More to Life. 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
1: 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I'm Lisa Popchak.
0: I'm Dr. Greg Popchak. And today on as we talk about those people in our life who can be a little entitled, a little demanding, how do we handle them gracefully? 877-573-7825.
1: Well, Colleen, who's listening in Massachusetts, has a question for us. She says, my husband is a good man in lots of ways, but our whole life is organized around his moods, his hobbies, and his schedule. I'm constantly having to be on high alert about his moods. If I bring up something that I need, he'll say, okay, but then nothing changes. And eventually I just stop bringing things up because it's not worth the sigh and the eye roll and the grunts. I don't want to nag him, and I don't want to leave. I just want to feel like I matter in my own marriage again. Is it possible to change the way things are when we've been living like this for years? And that's from Colleen.
0: Yes, Colleen, thank you so much for the question. I can certainly understand how frustrating that would be to be, kind of be in the situation that you're describing. And this is, I think, one of the ways that marriage invites both husband and wife to heal certain wounds that make it difficult for them to love the way Christ wants them to love. You know, it's clear that your husband grew up in an environment where he didn't learn to make space for other people. And I think you grew up in an environment where you didn't know that your needs mattered unless you got permission for them to matter. And so sometimes God brings those two people together so that they can learn. you know, so that your husband and so that your husband can learn to make space for you, and you can learn that whether somebody else is making that space, that your needs still matter and you have a right to assert yourself. There's no way to do this without rocking the boat a little bit, but there's a way to do it without sinking the boat, right? And that's what you want to be focusing on. So, you know, your best bet, you know, in any if you need something, right, you're going to have to force this issue. It's not going to happen naturally. It's not going to happen because you said, hey, honey, make space for my needs. He doesn't know how to do that any more than you are comfortable asserting yourself. So, it may require some counseling to figure out how to do this charitably for both of you. But here's where you start. You know, the next time you go and you say, hey, honey, I need X from you, you know, and let's try to let's keep it concrete just to keep it simple for the sake of the call here. But it applies really in emotional things too. But let's say, I really need to have the sink fixed or whatever, you know, some practical thing. And he says, yeah, okay, I'll get to it. It's like, well, hey, honey, then give it a time limit. Say, well, I really need it to be handled by thus and such a time. Can you do that? And he says, yeah, okay, fine. So you let it go. And let's say he says, yeah, I'll do it by Friday, or whatever time you give him. Let's say Friday comes and goes, and he doesn't say anything. Don't bring it up again. The next thing you do is you call the plumber, and you handle it. Or you come up with your own plan to handle it, and you do it. And then later on, when he sees the bill or he sees the... No, again, I don't want you to bankrupt yourself. Use your good sense, right?
1: Yes.
0: But make a plan to address it instead of saying, well, I guess I can't meet my need because my husband didn't give me permission to meet it. You make your plan and you enact your plan. And then whenever he complains about it afterward because he sees the bill or he sees the thing was fixed and said, I'd take care of that or whatever, you say, well, honey, I didn't want to nag you. I asked you if you could help. I said I needed it done by thus and such. It didn't happen, so I handled it. Now, what that says to him is that you are a charitable person to be reckoned with, right? You're not being mean. You're not nagging. You're not lecturing. You're not hounding. You're not resenting. You're just handling it. And what you're saying is, I will always come to you first to ask for a plan with you and to try to be a partner with you, but I am no longer taking your lack of desire to partner with me as somehow denied permission to meet my need.
1: Now, you're not actually saying that sentence to him. You're not lecturing him again. You're just getting the need met and showing him that a shift is happening, and he can either get on board, and when he says, oh, yeah, I'll do it by Friday, do it by Friday, or explain to you a better time he can do it. Maybe he can do it by Friday, but boy, he can do it over the weekend because he'll have more time. But he comes to you with that. And you're working as a team rather than you always asking him to do something as though you're asking him for permission to breathe and live and have a house that functions.
0: And the thing is, this is the Christian response to it. It doesn't feel like it, right? But it is, because, again, the model for healthy Christian relationships is mutual self-giving, right? And so the reason you're having to do this is because your husband is resistant to that idea. And so it's your job then to kind of press that. It's like, no, I love you too much to let you continue to create this kind of one-sided marriage. We're going to make space for each other. We're going to learn to be mutually self-giving. So, you know, I'm going to come to you always and ask, hey, let's come up with a plan for this. But his refusal to participate in that conversation or to take that conversation seriously does not mean that you don't have permission to meet your needs. Your needs come to you from God. And so you're a fully grown adult who is capable of making those plans and solutions on your own. You're going to try to involve him, but if he doesn't want to even be involved, that gives you permission to handle it. And then if he complains about it afterward, you come back and say, great, next time, how can we handle this together? But the answer isn't that you just swallow your needs and become resentful over time. Now, again, the art of doing this is a little more complicated. So it's hard to do it charitably. You know, it's hard to do it in the calm way that I'm talking about. But that's the way forward. And if you're struggling with making that happen, I'd really encourage you to reach out to us at CatholicCounselors.com, where we can really help you learn how to charitably assert your needs in a way that's still respectful of your husband's concerns and in the integrity of the marriage, but that allows you to, as you put it, matter in your own relationship. Thank you so much for the question, Colleen. We really appreciate your call. And, you know, in the last minute of the show, one of the really brilliant insights of the theology of the body is what does a healthy relationship, a healthy Christian relationship look like, and this idea of this kind of mutually self-giving relationship. And it encourages us then to really do the hard work of making sure that everybody in the relationship is making space for everybody else in the relationship. That doesn't come naturally to us as broken, fallen human beings, but building the kingdom of God really means asserting that vision of love that doesn't come from our own broken vision of human love, but rather from the love that comes from God's own heart. That's our job, and that's hard work, but that's what building the kingdom looks like. And so if you are in a position where you're dealing with somebody who is kind of entitled or demanding or a little narcissistic, then you can still be compassionate and you can still be loving and empathetic. But you say, look, I'm absolutely committed to helping you meet your needs or address your concerns or listen to what you have to say, but we need to make space for these concerns and needs that I have as well. Let's come up with a plan that would make that work. And you hold that line, because that's what a healthy Christian relationship looks like, and that's what our obligation as Christians is to stand for, because that's how we build the kingdom. And if you're struggling to make that happen, reach out to us at CatholicCounselors.com. We'll work with you to walk through those steps and hook you up with a faithful, professional Catholic counselor to transform your marriage, family, or personal life in the light of God's grace. That's CatholicCounselors.com. Thanks for tuning in. Until next time, remember that with God's grace, there is so much more to life. Have a blessed day.
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3: She was just a little girl who did something her mother told her not to do. She asked her mom's forgiveness. "I forgive you," her mother said. "I always will." That evening, before saying her prayers, she said to her mother, "Thank you for forgiving me, but, Mommy, why do I feel bad?" Her mother said, "Let's talk to Jesus about it." They did, and her daughter fell asleep with a smile on her face. David said, "Against you, and you only, have I sinned." You're not really forgiven until you're forgiven by Him. And He is a great forgiver. I'm Steve Brown. You think about that. Share what you just heard with a friend. Go to youthinkaboutthat.com.
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8: The current temperature, 69 degrees.
5: This is an EWTN News Link. I'm Anna Mitchell from the Sunrise Morning Show. House lawmakers have approved a more than $1 trillion annual defense policy bill. The National Defense Authorization Act was passed with six Democrats joining most Republicans. A majority of Democrats did not support the measure, with some citing their opposition to the Iran war, with others expressing concerns over a provision that would expand the collaboration between the U.S. and Israeli militaries. The legislation now heads to the Senate. And 1 month after twin earthquakes devastated Venezuela, the country's bishops have issued a message calling for reconstruction without corruption. Vatican News reports in it the bishops express indignation for the government's failures to provide adequate assistance and say, quote, "the weakest will once again bear the consequences." For more news with a Catholic perspective, visit EWTNnews.com. Women of Grace with Johnette Williams starts now.
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11: Well, good morning, everyone, and welcome to Women of Grace Live. I am Johnette Williams. So very happy to be with you today. Oh, my goodness. This is the day the Lord has made. Let us rejoice and be glad in it. Amen and hallelujah. How do we do that when life seems to be caving in around us? We'll be talking about that as we move through our program today. I am taking some text messages that have come in for us, and we've got quite a few of them. Very serious in nature. But, you know, I'll tell you this. This is one thing that I do know. that no matter what is going on in our lives, God is there with us. He is Emmanuel. His name, his very name means God with us. And so even though it can get dark and the storm clouds can be raging, even though thunder and lightning is assailing us, the fact of the matter is our Lord is with us. How we find him, how we look for him, how we begin to discover the graces he has in mind for us, well, that's another matter. And we'll be talking about some of those very things as well as we make our way through our time together today. Do want to remind you that all kinds of wonderful things are happening at Women of Grace. We have been building up to this particular moment this month, and this is the time when we have this beautiful opportunity to come together as Women of Grace at our annual retreat held at Malvern Retreat House. I've been sharing with you about this retreat. This is our 20th year. If memory serves me correctly, I do believe it was 2006, the first time that we had a Women of Grace event there. And, you know, it was a beautiful gathering. And it has remained beautiful gatherings ever since. And we just have our doors open wide to all of you who may want to join us at one of these events. I am thinking that you probably can still join us for this one coming up that is happening July 24th through the 26th. A beautiful theme, really very pertinent to our program today, emotional balance in an upside down world. Whether that is the world that we experience corporately, living in this day and time, or whether it is the world that we're experiencing within the confines of the four walls of our home. Nonetheless, we can find that balance in the Lord, but it does take effort. It certainly does. It takes a dying to self. It certainly does. It takes a decision, a matter of the will to know that God is there. And you see, this is it. This is what faith is. Faith is a theological virtue, right? It's a, you know, it's a noun. It is a virtue. We receive it at the moment of baptism. It's strengthened in us through our confirmation and through every Eucharist that we subsequently receive with fervency and desire. But the fact of the matter is, faith is also an action word. It is. It's an action word. We have to take that theological virtue of faith, and we have to faith live faith, right? And so faith then becomes, you know, an attitude of the heart and the mind that drives us forward in a direction that is going to lead us to a deeper union with God and life on high in him. And, you know, one of my little acronyms for faith is firm assurance in things hidden. And it's based on the scripture passage, right, that tells us faith is firm assurance in things hidden. We might not see. We might not see clearly. We might not see at all. Maybe all we see is the rain storming in our lives, right? Maybe all we hear is the crashing thunder and the lightning. But the fact of the matter is, we have to have that firm assurance in things hidden, which leads us to another theological virtue. And that other theological virtue is the virtue of hope. Hope. Hold on to the truths of the faith, own the challenge, persevere in prayer and patience, and expect God to intervene. And, you know, these two beautiful, beautiful virtues, theological virtues, come together in that forward-going action of firm assurance in things hidden, right? So, you know, we also have to have that attitude of heart, that attitude of mind, that helps us in the direst of circumstances to believe that God is with us and to act as if we felt that God was with us. Sometimes the feelings are not there, but that's an action of the will. So we're going to be talking about all kinds of things like that as we move forward in our program together. I know that the retreat that we're having at Malvern is one that's going to really underscore this very dynamic, this very reality in our lives. We're going to find out practical tools to be able to engage in such a way in the midst of the miseries and situations that life visits upon us. But just by the very fact that we're broken and fallen people living with other broken and fallen people in a broken and fallen world, though it is redeemed by God. And we're redeemed too. And we rely upon that redeemance, that We rely upon that redemption. So, you know, we're not taking any calls today. We are dipping into some of the text messages and emails that have come to us. We're going to be answering all of those kinds of questions. And I'm always eager to hear from you so that we can receive your messages on days like this. Let me give you some opportunities to do that. And one of them is to email us. Email me at womenofgrace@ewtn.com. That's womenofgrace@ewtn.com. We'll get your email on a day like this, we will address it. Another way that you can get in touch with us and leave a message for us is through our listener comment line. That line is available to you 24/7. It's country code 1-205-795-5773. Country code 1-205-795-5773. And still another way is to text your message to us. You use the very same number that you would use to call us to text us. Isn't that easy breezy? The same number for both. 833-288-EWTN. That's 833-288-3986. We're not taking any of your phone calls today. We are dedicating it to getting into some of the questions that have been left for us. And yeah, these are difficult questions today. I can honestly tell you that. And, you know, I can only offer you what I've learned through the course of my own life, through my own walk with our Lord, and through experiencing for myself some of the vicissitudes of life, the ups and the downs, the ins and the outs, the storms that, as we've been talking about through the course of our little time together today, that seem to assail us, that want to capsize the boat of our life. I offer you that, and I strive also to offer you some of the wisdom of the great saints and those saints in the making who have preceded us in time. We sometimes have this very strange notion that the saints never went through difficulties, that they never went through trials, that they just had one of these wonderful lives that was filled with hearts and flowers and beautiful strums on a guitar, you know. But that's not the case. There is no saint that hasn't had severe opportunities, many severe opportunities, to unite themselves to the cross of Christ. And that's the way it goes. We all are made perfect by way of sanctification and purification. And sanctification and purification comes one way. It comes one way only. It comes via the cross. It's the very way in which Christ won for us the grace of redemption. And so as we're purified, as we are sanctified, we are invited into that cross. And so our sufferings really, that are gifts to us, sometimes shrouded in dark packaging, but gifts nonetheless that help for us to become that fire-tried gold that becomes a perfect reflection of the divine life itself. We're going to be right back. Stay with us.
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13: 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I love what you guys do.
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0: This ancient tradition tells us about Mary's parents, Saint Joachim and Saint Anne, the grandparents of our Lord. 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I think there's a beautiful bonds of Catholic family life, bonds of love, of wisdom, and witness.
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3: Welcome back, friends. You're listening to Women of Grace Live. I am Jonette Williams. Happy to be with you today. Today is one of those special days when we dip into the emails that have been sent to us. We dip into the text messages that have been left for us. And I always invite you to get in touch with us that way. You can email your questions to me, and I will be most happy to address them on a day like this. We take your comments as well. How do you do that? Well, here's my email address, womenofgrace@ewtn.com. That's womenofgrace@ewtn.com. You might put in that little subject line whether you want this discussed on a particular day, perhaps on Monthly Marriage Monday or our Apologetics Day at the end of the month with John Martinoni, or perhaps you want a question to go to Chris McGregor when she's with us, or Suzanne Bars when she's with us. I don't know. But if you do put that in the subject line, we will make certain that it goes on that program. Otherwise, it'll show up on a day like this, which is kind of like a little potpourri day when we just gather together the questions that have come in and they haven't been specified for who you would like to have answer them. You can put my name in there too if you'd like, you know, if you want me to answer it specifically. But all of that being said, this is a day where we've got a lot of very serious emails and serious text questions to get to. And the beautiful thing is, you know, God always brings us together in this mystical body to edify each other, to build each other up, to be there in times of great need. And I have witnessed to you before how often as you're speaking to me and sharing with me on the air or through one of these messages, it reminds me of something in my own life, or it answers a question for me, or it edifies me, because you might not know it, but maybe I'm going through a really deep struggle in a particular moment in time. And what you have to say is really a word from the Lord for me. And I hope that you appropriate this program in that way. You know, God uses secondary instruments all of the time. And sometimes they know they're secondary instruments in the moment. Sometimes they don't. Sometimes they're people that we would say have great faith. And sometimes they're people that, you know, we just randomly hear in a conversation walking down the street or passing through the supermarket. Or we hear something on the radio and it's a sports station and something comes out of somebody's mouth. But we know that that was a direct message from the Lord. Remember, in sacred scripture, he even used a donkey to speak his truth. So he can use each one of us, too. I don't know about you, but I think I'm pretty much of a donkey most of the days. So that being said, let's get to the first email. And as I shared with you earlier, these are some tough questions today. And this is truly that, and it's a real heartbreaker. This is Valerie from San Antonio, Texas. Our emailer writes, I'm listening to the EWTN app. My husband was unfaithful to me with multiple women several years ago. I don't know for sure, but I feel like he was unfaithful from the beginning. When I look at pictures of us as a family, I feel like it was all fake and not real because he was cheating on me. Now he is a wonderful husband and tells me he loves me all the time. But I can't help but think, why didn't he love me then? It makes me sad. We have 5 children and have been married for 31 years. I get sad, and then I have an attitude towards him. I feel like I can't bring this up because we have laid it to rest. What do I do? Well, your email goes on, Valerie, and I'll get into the second part of your email in a moment, but I want to address this particular first section of your email. And I am just so, so sorry. Yeah, this is a terrible situation, and you've lived through a great ordeal. And I know that there are many listening today that can relate to your exact situation. Let's take it apart bit by bit. You say that your husband was unfaithful to you several years ago.

Oh, and he was unfaithful to you more than one time with multiple women. And you feel as though perhaps he was unfaithful from the beginning. And maybe he was. But something obviously has taken place within him, you know, because then you go on and you say he is a wonderful husband now, and that he tells you that he loves you all the time. Now, it is possible that that is absolutely the case. And I would think that if there hasn't been an incident like this in a number of years, you have every reason to believe that he does love you. And you even say that he's a wonderful husband. That does not take away your pain from the past. It does not take away the fact that he was cheating on you with multiple women, and perhaps he was unfaithful to you from the beginning. But there is something that has changed in him, at least given your description of him. And that's the man who now presents himself to you. We cannot erase the memories that we have. We certainly cannot. We cannot in any way pretend they didn't happen. That would be very unhealthy on so many levels. But we certainly don't want to live in the past. We don't want to live there. We read in sacred scripture that we can become a new creation in Christ Jesus, right? We receive this opportunity at the moment of our baptism. We become a new creation in Christ Jesus. We know, however, that we are broken and fallen people, and we fall. And sometimes we fall miserably, and sometimes we fall consistently. But aren't we blessed that we have the sacrament of reconciliation? And aren't we blessed that God never gives up on us? We look through the history of the church at the biographies of so many of the saints, and we see that they were serial sinners. Many of them were serial sinners. Some know. Some seem to be, you know, just little saints from the very beginning. But, oh my goodness, a vast number of them. I dare say it might well have been the majority. I don't know. Were grave sinners. I'm thinking of Augustine. Augustine was, you know, just a fellow who enjoyed and was intoxicated with the world and everything the world had to offer him. He had a concubine. He had a son to that concubine. He lived with her for a number of years. We have St. Margaret of Cortona. And this poor woman, you know, plied her trade around town. We have many saints. We look at the Magdalene. What about her? She had, was it 7 demons cast out of her? We know her history. So we see that from the very beginning of the church to the current day, it's been marked by people who fall, and sometimes fall miserably, and sometimes fall over and over again. But isn't it amazing that all three of the persons that I have mentioned became great saints? Became great saints. Canonized saints. With a capital S-A-N-T. So we don't give up. We don't give up on one another because God does not give up on us. And through his grace, all things are possible. And he can come with his redemptive grace, and it becomes a beautiful factor in the soul that unites all of our fragmented pieces and makes us whole again. And oftentimes, we reach a degree of wholeness, a degree of holiness that we would never have reached because we experience the great mercy of God that puts us on our knees in humble
acclamation before him. And humility is the queen of all virtues. It's the virtue of our Blessed Lady. And it raises us to the heights. And given the fact that you use the adjective wonderful to describe your husband, it seems to me that perhaps he is cooperating with grace. And perhaps the reason why he tells you all the time that he loves you is because you have been so gracious with him and so forgiving of him. And you have welcomed him back into your heart. He's trying, I think, perhaps through his professions of love to repair the damage that he knows that he did to you, to your marriage, to your whole family. Now, does that mean that from time to time you don't remember that pain and that suffering? And does it mean that all of that takes away the sadness of that moment in your life, the great sorrow? No, it doesn't mean that. We are human persons, after all. And during those years of his unfaithfulness, he was missing the time of his visitation. He was missing the time of what it was that God wanted to do in him and what God wanted to do in your marriage, because he was following his own passions and his own self-interests. Even Jesus wept over Jerusalem for that very reason. They missed what was clearly in front of them, just as your husband missed who was clearly in front of him, you. And so that rejection, that being placed on the shelf, that being taken for granted, whatever else was going on there, all of that needs to be worked out, Valerie. It needs to be worked out. And it has to be worked out between you and the Lord, primarily there, because it is the Lord that can restore what the locust had eaten. And the locust was lust. Only the Lord can restore that. And he will. It's true that so much was missed. You were cheated. You were cheated on, and you were cheated out of what you should have known in those years. It doesn't mean that your husband didn't love you then. It just means that he was too selfish. He was too focused on what it was that he wanted in that moment. It's interesting that he didn't leave you for any one of these women. He knew what he had in you. I'm not making an excuse for him. This is a grave travesty against you. No questions about it. But there is a new day that has dawned. Just based on your description, there is a new day. So when you get sad, it's natural that, you know, some of those emotions are going to rise to the surface. You say you develop an attitude towards him, and that, you know, that would indicate to me that perhaps that attitude becomes displayed. What do you do when that sadness comes? I think that you take that sadness of heart and you invite Jesus into it. You take him right there and you say, Lord, look, I'm sad. You know, these thoughts are coming into my head again. And I can get totally tied up in these thoughts and these memories. And I can act out of them
in the present moment, but they are in the past. And that past does not own me, and I will not let it own me. And I think that in having that sincere conversation with Jesus, which, by the way, is prayer, it can be helpful. If the emotions are really running high, you might want to extricate yourself from the situation for a while. You know, just, you know, go off to church, sit before the Lord, the Blessed Sacrament, or occupy yourself in some other way to help you to resist the temptation to fall back into that old way of thinking. The devil wants to hold us and chain us to the past. You've heard me say that time and again on the program. The devil wants to chain us to the past. He wants to hold us captive there. He actually has little demons that come and incite those memories, whispering in our ear those memories, because he wants to chain us there. He wants to keep us in that, into that misery, because when we're there, we're not in the present moment. And when we're not in the present moment, we're not available to the graces that God has for us in the present moment, because God occupies only the present moment. We want to be where God is and where the grace is. And we have to sometimes really lay hold of those emotions and those thoughts that rise up. We have to lay hold of them. St. Paul says, and I forget exactly who it is that he writes this to, but he says, take captive every thought. Take captive every thought. In other words, you own the thought. We don't let the thought own ourselves, right? And so you've got to own the thought. When the thoughts come up, you've got to exert willpower, and you have got to engage yourself in an activity that puts you back into the present moment where God is, which is why I recommend prayer, because Jesus is there. He's in the present moment. Sit down and have a chit-chat with him in your head or out loud. It doesn't matter. He's a person, and he's there, and he wants to hear. You say that you can't bring it up because you have laid it to rest. Well, I'm not really sure if you've laid it to rest, because it's still really potentially owning a part of you. Now, maybe the idea is that as a couple, you've laid it to rest. But personally, you've got to work to lay it to rest. And how do you do that? How do you lay it to rest? Well, I'm going to give you a great big word, and we'll unpack it when we come back, but you can chew on it when we go to the break here. The word is forgive. Forgive. You end this segment of your email with the question, what do I do? And that's the next step. That's precisely what you have to do. When we come back, we'll talk a little bit about it. Stay with us.

0: This is your KLOJ weather forecast for Manhattan, Kansas. Today, showers and thunderstorms likely, high near 79 degrees, east wind 5 to 10 miles per hour. Tonight, showers and thunderstorms possible, increasing clouds, low around 67 degrees, east wind 5 to 10 miles per hour. Friday, showers and thunderstorms possible, cloudy, high near 85 degrees, south wind 5 to 10 miles per hour.
1: The current temperature, 69 degrees.
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7: Welcome back, friends. 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I am Johnette Williams. Very happy to be with you on this wonderful day that the Lord has made. We're talking about serious issues today. We certainly are. And we are not taking any calls by phone today. We are getting into some of the emails that you've left for us, some of the text messages that you've left for us. And I want to encourage you to use that means of communicating with us. 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That's 833-288-3986. Use that number. You can text, and we'll get your text. And on a day like this, we will address it. 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In addition to that, you can also email me. 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Easy breezy. Women of Grace, all one word, plural on women. womenofgrace@ewtn.com. Additionally, you can leave a message for us at our listener comment line. This is a very, very easy way to do it. You can do it 24/7. Here's the number. Jot it down. Country code 1-205-795-5773. That's country code 1-205-795-5773. We are deep into an email that was sent to us by Valerie, and it's a tough one, and you know, it's a tough topic to discuss, and the answers are not easy answers. She wrote in and shared with us that early in her marriage, her husband was unfaithful to her a number of times with multiple women, and she suspects that perhaps he wasn't faithful to her ever in those early days, maybe not even preceding the marriage. But then she goes on and tells us that he's a wonderful man, and that he tells her now that he loves her all of the time. They have five children together. But she says that sometimes she grows sad when these memories pop up, and that she develops an attitude, and she really doesn't quite know what to do about it. She says they cannot talk about it because they've laid the issue to rest. And I was sharing with her right prior to the break that I don't think that really the issue has been laid to rest, because she's still being taunted by these memories. And I shared that oftentimes the devil will do that. He will continue to incite these memories into our minds. He can't read our minds, but he can incite things there. He sure can. And he can stir up memories just by what it is that he incites. But God is not in the past. God is in the present moment. That's why the evil one wants us in the past. Because if we're in the past, we're not where God is. God is in the present moment. And God's grace is in the present moment because God's grace is where God is, right? So the evil one does not want us there. So I suggested to Valerie that, you know, in those moments when the memories crop up, we have to lay, you know, St. Paul tells us that we have to take captive every thought, right? And so we've got to exert our will to take that thought captive. And I suggested some ways in which you could do that. The primary way, of course, is praying. But I went on and I said, you know, she ends her first part of her question there with what can I do? And what you can do, Valerie, is the big word that I used as we went to the break. And it's the word that nobody wants to hear, but it's the only way. And that big word is the very word that Jesus gives us. And that big word is the very word that Jesus did. And what is that word? It's forgive. The word is forgive. Until we forgive, we are going to be chained in some way to the past events that have caused us great wounds. Past events that have hurt us deeply. Past events that have fractured our heart, sometimes into a million pieces, which may well be the case with you, Valerie, over and over again. Right? This constant thing. But Jesus doesn't give us an option. He tells us that we must forgive. There's that, you know, scripture passage where Peter's asking him, how often, you know, seven times? And the Lord says, no, 70 times seven times, which, you know, is beyond infinitude. Every time it comes up, forgiveness has to be exercised again. Every time the sadness rises up, wells up within you, you've got to forgive again. Sometimes we have to forgive with the dawn of every day and with the setting of the dawn of the sun at the end of the day. We have to forgive. So let's talk a little bit about forgiveness. This is important because we have misunderstandings about forgiveness. I'm so glad that Dr. Robert Enright is going to be talking about such matters when we come together at Malvern. So let's talk by first determining what forgiveness is not. Forgiveness does not mean any of these things. Forgiveness does not mean that we condone or excuse hurtful behavior. Your husband cheated on you, not once, but multiple times, for a period of time. You are not condoning or excusing that poor behavior, that sinful behavior, that hurtful behavior. That's not what forgiveness is. Forgiveness does not mean that your pain, Valerie, doesn't matter. It doesn't mean that. Your pain does matter. It's an intense pain. It still lingers by your own admission. Forgiveness does not mean that we forgive and forget. I mentioned that before earlier in our conversation. We have memory. It's one of the gifts that we have by way of our soul. It's part of our whole intellectual makeup. We remember things. So it doesn't mean that we forgive someone and then we just forget it magically in some strange, peculiar way. No, it doesn't mean that we forgive and we forget and that this, you know, just gets buried somewhere. It doesn't mean that we pretend everything is okay. It doesn't mean that. And it doesn't mean that you allow ill will toward you to continue. And it doesn't seem as though that's going on in your marriage based on what you're sharing. And it doesn't mean that we allow hurtful situations to continue. So I don't know what things were like when this cheating was going on. I don't know if you were aware of it or if it's something that came to light only years later. I don't know anything about that. But had you known about it, and I'm sure that you did confront the situation, but somehow the two of you have managed to stay together. And I just credit that to the graces of the sacrament of matrimony. So that's not what forgiveness is. Forgiveness also does not mean that we've moved on. And this is when you say, well, we've laid it to rest. It has that tone to it. Well, we've moved on from that. Well, no, we haven't, because you're still feeling sad from time to time. And the evil one can still press on you in that way. It doesn't mean that retribution is not necessary. It doesn't mean that either. It sounds like your husband is trying to make up to you now and has been for a period of time. So in some way, he is trying to make retribution, I believe, just based on what you're saying. I don't know the whole story. And it doesn't mean that we feel forgiveness. And this is really a big one, because somehow we think that we have not forgiven if we don't feel the emotion of forgiveness. But forgiveness is not an emotion. Forgiveness is a free will action. It's an act of the will that we freely do. Nobody can coerce us to forgive. We have to make a decision to forgive. And sometimes we have to work our way to the decision and pray for the desire to forgive, or the desire to desire, or the desire to desire to desire. I don't know. As many desires as it takes, we pray for that grace. And so if you're still, you know, acting out of the wound, which it sounds like you are when you say that you kind of cop an attitude, then I'm thinking that, you know, you've got to continue to pray for the desire to forgive him. And when you forgive him, it's a decision, a free will action prompted by grace that sets you free from the consequence of sin. That's where your freedom's going to come. It's going to come through your free will action of forgiveness. Forgiveness does not mean that you're weak or you're a patsy, and forgiveness is not a quick fix. Those emotions have got to be repaired, and you are on your way, Valerie, to repairing those, and I think that you're ready for the next step. You might say, well, I have forgiven him. Well, I don't know that you have, because, you know, it's the attitude part of what you shared that indicates to me that maybe you haven't. So that needs to be repaired. You know, that needs to be repaired. You don't want to act out of the wound. Forgiveness will help you to finally lay it to rest within you, where you're no longer acting out of the wound. It doesn't mean you're going to not feel sad from time to time, but you will notice in time that your response is not the same. So, you know, we've talked a little bit about how it is that we begin to, you know, look at this whole thing. And I think it's important for you to seek some further guidance on that. And I can recommend some very good books for you. The books that I would recommend to you have been written by Dr. Robert Enright. And I would encourage you to go out, look him up online, Enright. He is the founder of the Forgiveness Institute at University of Wisconsin-Madison. He has scientific evidence of the efficacy of forgiveness in healing people emotionally, psychologically, healing them physically by way of forgiveness. And he's got some lovely helps along the way to get us there. So I would urge you and encourage you to get out and to look at some of his good work. I hope that that's helped you. You know, I'm not making light of your situation. I hope you don't read it that way. I'm just trying to respond honestly to your question. And it is a big question, as I mentioned. And, you know, I know that these sufferings can linger. I do. I know that they can linger, but we don't want to cooperate with the lingering. We want to take control of that. And I hope that I've offered you in some ways. And then, you know, friends, Valerie's letter continues here, and it's just, you know, just it's one sadness after another. But everything that I say in a certain way pertains to everything that comes here too. And Valerie says, please pray for my family. We lost our daughter to suicide a week before Christmas. I have a son who is a drug addict. He has a felony from selling drugs when he was younger. He was given a light sentence and has not used this as a blessing to clean up his life. He just completed his probation for that. Now he got a DWI on Mother's Day and also had drugs in his truck. I don't know how to help him. He just completed an intensive outpatient program for drug addiction, but obviously is still using. I'm scared he will overdose and die. I've already lost one child and I'm scared to lose another. He is currently inpatient for his addiction. I have 5 children, all adults or young adults. My second oldest child was 28 when she took her life. Another son uses marijuana. My youngest daughter has changed her name and pronouns and identifies as pansexual. Our family has had a dark cloud over us for many years. I'm trying to keep the faith. I also attempted suicide shortly after finding out about my husband's infidelity many years ago. Depression and anxiety and alcohol substance abuse run in my family. Please keep us in prayer. Valerie, you have my prayers. I will pray for you. I have known many situations such as yours. I have known kids who became young adults and used drugs and found themselves in terrible addictions that seemed impossible to get out of, but they did. And they had praying parents. You're a praying mom. The very best thing that you can do for your son and your other child who's using marijuana and your daughter who is confused about her sexuality is to do what I know you're doing every day, and that's praying. This business of a dark cloud over your family, I think that you might want to talk to a priest who understands deliverance prayer. You can go online and find, you know, names of priests there, but you can also just go to your own diocese and ask them for the names of priests that would be willing to pray that kind of prayer for you and your family. There could be something there, indeed, and I would try that. There isn't anything that you can do except to continue praying. For your daughter that committed suicide, you know, the church has greater understanding than she had in years past. And in years past, generations ago, the church really didn't quite understand the psychology of the human person. She was coming into a place where a lot was being discovered and made clear. We know that for anyone to attempt suicide, much less accomplish it, they must be in a very, very bad state. You yourself admit to the depression that caused you to attempt suicide. God looks at that. He sees beyond our seeing. He knows beyond our knowing. And I am quite certain that as your daughter stood before him at the moment of her particular judgment, he looked upon her with eyes of compassion and an infinitude of love. And he was about the process of making her whole again. Our God loves us. He understands what we don't understand, and he sees what we don't see. Continue to pray for her. Have masses celebrated for her. Have the Gregorian masses celebrated for her. You can access those right at our website, womenofgrace.com. Read about the Gregorian Mass. If you don't know what it is, we explain it there. Have masses prayed for your son who is currently inpatient for his addiction. Pray for your other child that's using the marijuana and for your daughter who's so confused. Have masses celebrated for them. There is no greater prayer than the Mass. Couple that with the Rosary Novena to Our Lady Undoer of Knots. And don't lose faith. Persevere. Persevere. Draw on the maternal beatitude of Our Blessed Lady to lead you and to guide you and to help you. She is there for you. And she'll get you through everything. She really will. I know that to be true. She will get you through it. And know that I'm praying for you. And I know our whole listening family is praying for you, Valerie. You are not alone. And you can always email me. You can always call in. Know that the mystical body of Christ walks with you. God bless you. I think that we have time for one more. This is a text message. Good morning, Johnette. My son is planning to marry for the second time at the end of the year. He has completed his portion of the annulment process and is waiting for the final judgment. He and his fiancée are Catholic. They live together. The wedding, being planned, won't be in a church, and the ceremony will be performed by a friend of the family. Then, my son says, after the ceremony and reception, they will get married by a priest in their parish, date to be determined. And this is all assuming the annulment is approved. Very complicated, right? My question is, am I not supposed to attend the first ceremony if it takes place as planned? Being I am a devout, practicing Catholic, how can that be? The mother of the groom not attending her own son's wedding ceremony? If I do attend, would that be considered a mortal sin? I am so sad and confused. Both of our children attended Catholic schools. My son is actually practicing his faith, albeit with errors. My daughter is not. Help and thank you. Well, I have to tell you, dear mom, that this is not an unusual situation, and every family faces it at some point in time. And it's not an easy question to answer. And I have spoken with numbers of priests, and they seem to fall on both sides of the question. Some say that, you know, it would be good to attend to keep the lines of communication open. Others say, no, absolutely not. So what I am going to suggest you do is to sit down with your parish priest and have a conversation with him. Obviously, I would talk to the couple, but they seem determined to move forward in this direction. And so I don't really know that you can affect their decision. And of course, they're already living together as husband and wife, and that isn't a good thing, as you admit to in your text message here. So, you know, the stand on this can fall in either direction, but I think that your parish priest may know the situation. I think there can be some mitigating circumstances, but I'm not sure when and if they apply at all, ever. So I'm afraid I can't be of a whole lot of help to you on this one. I would say that there are some cases, of course, where this would absolutely be what you would have to do, especially if a child is marrying somebody of the same sex. You cannot go to that marriage, that wedding. We know that this wedding is not a true marriage. It's a legal contract that's being struck. So I think the best thing for you to do, if you have a spiritual director, is review it with the spiritual director. I think the best thing for you to do is to talk to your parish priest. Of course, the very first thing you should do is have another conversation with your son and tell him, you are placing me in a very difficult position. I don't think that I can attend the wedding. I'm going to check, but it's likely that I cannot do it. But it isn't because I don't love you. It's because you're forcing me into a position that I may not have recourse to resolve in any other way and be true to my faith. And why is it that sometimes children place us in these circumstances? I don't know, but it happens. So I think that's the course of action that I would pursue if I were you. Talk to your spiritual director if you have one. Talk to your parish priest. Likely he knows your family. He will be able to guide you, and he'll guide you well. I'm confident of that. Sorry I couldn't help you any further than that. This is one of those issues that we have to approach as individuals, I'm afraid. All right, here is a text from Neil, and he says, and I'm listening from my Alexa device.
8: We don't have time for Neil. We have one minute.
7: Oh, okay. All right, yeah. So I'll close it up here. Mm-hmm. Okay. So as I shared with you at the beginning of the program, these are some tough questions that have come in today, and they don't end. You know, we are all caught up in this moment in time. And this moment in time comes with complications that existed eons ago and will exist eons into the future. But some of the issues that we face today are very peculiar to our day and time. And this is why we rely upon the guidance of Holy Mother Church, upon the guidance of good and holy priests, upon the guidance of good and holy spiritual directors, to help us to know how it is that we should face the circumstances that we face and how to resolve the challenges that are ours. 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Bye-bye.
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0: This is your KLOJ weather forecast for Manhattan, Kansas. Today, showers and thunderstorms likely, high near 79 degrees, east wind 5 to 10 miles per hour. Tonight, showers and thunderstorms possible, increasing clouds, low around 67 degrees, east wind 5 to 10 miles per hour. Friday, showers and thunderstorms possible, cloudy, high near 85 degrees, south wind 5 to 10 miles per hour.
1: The current temperature, 71 degrees.
10: Hello and welcome to Catholic Bite 60 Seconds, where 2,000 years of faith and tradition is explained 1 minute at a time. This is Father Lane Breeze from the Archdiocese of Atlanta, and today I'm going to talk about why Christ became poor. 2 Corinthians chapter 8, verse 9 speaks of the gracious act of our Lord Jesus Christ, that for your sake he became poor although he was rich, so that by his poverty you might become rich. This pithy summary of Christ's incarnation and paschal mystery leads us to meditation as we contemplate the depths to which our Lord went to achieve our redemption and win for us the rich glory of heaven. The Church uses this verse frequently in the liturgy to draw our attention to the Eucharist, but in its original context, the Apostle uses this saying to persuade the Corinthians to share in Christ's self-giving by contributing to a collection he was taking up for the suffering Church in Jerusalem. We thus learn from the Apostle that our faith calls us not just to receive from God's grace, but also to share in extending it through generosity and the works of mercy. Sadly, our 60 seconds is up, so please tune in for another episode of Catholic Bites 60 Seconds.
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1: The current temperature, 71 degrees.
17: This is an EWTN News Link. I'm Anna Mitchell from the Sunrise Morning Show. The U.S. has reached a nuclear agreement with Saudi Arabia. The U.S. Energy Department announced yesterday the agreement allows the kingdom to use American technology to build nuclear reactors, and it allows the country to enrich uranium. The deal now heads to Congress. And Iraq's prime minister is urging Christians who fled the country to return after decades of conflict and violence. Prime Minister Ali al-Zaidi is offering investments in healthcare, education, and land projects to encourage families to come back. Christian leaders, though, say many remain skeptical because security, discrimination, property disputes, and political representation all remain unresolved. For more news with a Catholic perspective, visit EWTNnews.com. Take 2 with Jerry and Debbie starts now.

Well, hello there, and welcome to Take Two with Jerry and Debbie. I'm Debbie Giorgiani, and I'm going to ask a question that I think you're going to have something to say about. It's very important we dive right in and have you fill up those phone lines. You don't have to be Catholic to call in. We are live today on this beautiful July 23rd. So please make that phone call to us and give us your thoughts about this question. Here we go. Do you wish you could start your life over again? Do you wish you could start your life over again? Now, you can approach it in many different ways. You can say, like, just a fresh, clean start, absolutely brand new start all over again. Or, you know, the things you know now by living a pretty long life, right? If you had all that knowledge, would you like to start your life over again? So we're going to cover this from all different angles, and we really want to have a robust discussion. So I need you to dial in 1-833-288-EWTN. That's 833-288-3986. We've got Matt on the phones. He's ready, willing, and able to answer your call right now. Don't wait till the end of the show. We've got Michael at the controls, our producer, doing a fine job. Rich is on social media. I would be waving to you, but my allergies kicked in really. I mean, it's just so bad last night. I could not stop sneezing. There. So I want you to feel sorry for me and make that phone call. Okay, 833-288-EWTN or text in 833-288-3986. Do you wish you could start your life over again? Give me the details, how you would like to approach that if you would. I'm going to answer the question because I'm not going to ask you to do something I'm unwilling to do. And Jerry and I are very committed to that, to making sure we answer the question as well. And then you keep going and you add to the discussion for this very quick hour we have with one another. I really need you to participate. So stop what you're doing. I know it's a busy, busy Thursday. I get it. I have. If you saw my to-do list, you would definitely feel sorry for me. But we got to stop what we're doing, and we've got to really educate, inform, and form the world. And this platform, the mystical body of Christ coming together as the Take Two family, guess what? We can do that. We can really help others, inspire others, motivate others. Come on, step up and really do your part. Okay? You do not have to be Catholic to call in. If you're listening right now, we absolutely accept you, and we value you as a family member. 833-288-EWTN. Again, that's 833-288-3986. The question I am asking today, and I need your response, so please step up and make a phone call. Do you wish you could start your life over again? Do you wish you could start your life over again? Okay, here's my answer. If I absolutely didn't have any of the experience, wisdom, knowledge from being 60 years old, would I like to start my life over again? Answer is no. I've said this many times. You know, we did a show once on, like, what's the first thing you're going to say to Jesus when you meet him? And I plan on saying, man, that was brutal. Don't send me back, whatever you do. Okay. But I take back a little bit what I said. Let me rephrase things. Do I wish I could start my life over again? One thing that I do regret, I really do, is if God had permitted it, allowed it, I would have definitely had more children. And I definitely would have wanted a daughter. Why? Because I was a very good daughter to my mom, and I saw how she benefited from that, and I would have loved to have had that experience. I have two sons. I have two granddaughters, which is a wonderful blessing, but I would have loved to have had more children. So now, if I, with gaining all the, okay, so not knowing anything, would I want to start over? Well, basically to have more children. If I had the knowledge and wisdom of everything, would I want to start over? Interestingly enough, I would say some parts, yes, because if I had the wisdom I have now, or I think I'd have now, or the maturity I think I have now, yeah, I would have approached things differently with different family members. So, yeah, I mean, it's kind of interesting, but I tend not to look backwards and into the past. I tend to work really hard at staying in the present moment and moving forward, because it's so important to do that. I think it can be very depressing to look into the past. Although if you have good memories, that's a wonderful thing. Although memories can also be kind of
depressing because you don't have them again if people have left this earth, or you know, things of that nature, or have left your life. So there's, do I wish I could start my life over again? Probably the answer would be no. I'm good where I'm at. So how about you? Could you answer the question now? See, I just processed the whole question in many different ways for you, the Take Two family. Now it's your turn. You are the catechists. You are the teachers for this program. So step up. Make a difference. Help other souls. Do you wish you could start your life over again? If you had the knowledge you have now, would you want to start it over? If you just wanted a fresh, clean start and just start your whole life over again, would you want to do that without any inside knowledge or anything about certain situations? You know, it's a tough thing. Life is a journey. It's definitely, in my opinion, a roller coaster. It's definitely an adventure. It has ups and downs and twists and turns. And you know, our goal is to get back home to God. That's the goal. If we got to keep the focus and we keep moving forward, we're pilgrims on a journey. So do you wish you could start your life over again? Could you share with us? 833-288-EWTN. Please call in now. Don't wait till the end of the show. Don't wait for somebody to start the conversation. I just did. So I need you to step up. I need the leaders. Let's go, you guys. You are the ones that are going to set the pace for this hour. 833-288-EWTN. 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Matt is answering phones right now. That's great. Please, we have some open phone lines. I want the first set of callers all screened, ready to go when I come back from this very short break. So I'm asking you the question, do you wish you could start your life over again? Tell us why. Tell us why not. Tell us the details. We're not nosy. We really want to learn and grow together. So we need your help. Okay, just a couple open phone lines for the first set of callers. When I come back in this very brief pause I'm going to take, I'm going to go right to the phones. You guys are going to lead the discussion. We're going to have a really interesting time together for this very quick hour on Take Two. And we're going to hopefully educate others. 833-288-3986. Call or text that number. Do you wish you could start your life over again? And I'll be right back.

0: 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What if it was something we seek? I'm David Henry. We're traveling across Italy, exploring the people.
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9: The Holy Father's prayer intention for the month of July is for respect for human life. Let us pray for the respect and protection of human life in all its stages, recognizing it as a gift from God.

Okay, the question I'm asking today on Take Two with Jerry and Debbie is, do you wish you could start your life over again? I'm going to do a shout out to Nick in Louisiana. Nick, you had some interesting comments here about your story. I really want to talk to you, and you just dropped, and I would love for you to call back. If you can find the time, please call back. Matt will inch you closer to the front of the line. You were going to be first to lead the discussion. So Nick in Louisiana, if you hear the sound of my voice, please consider calling back. I really want to talk to you. Today's the anniversary of Father Benedict Groeschel's birthday.

0: He was known for serving the poor, doing so many retreat homes. I mean, just incredible what Father Benedict Rochelle accomplished in his time and in his vocation. Why do I know so much about him? Well, because he was actually very close to my family. My mother knew him well. They grew up in the same, they had the same kind of circle of friends, mutual friends. And my uncle, I talk about him a lot, the late Father Sylvester Lavolsi, great priest in northern New Jersey, was actually very close to Father Benedict Rochelle. And Father Benedict Rochelle credited my uncle for so many things. My uncle was a mentor to him, and they were very close. As a matter of fact, when my uncle passed away, one of the first calls they made was to Father Benedict Rochelle. So I feel so close to him. I met him a few times. He was so kind to me. I have great pictures with him. And yeah, it's just so cool that he was born in Jersey City, New Jersey, died in Totowa, New Jersey, so right where I grew up. And yeah, so many cool memories of Father Benedict Rochelle, great, great priest. So remember him today on his birthday. I just love it. Okay. I want to make a shout out one more time to Nick in Louisiana. Nick, if you're listening, if you can call back, I would really appreciate it. You had some comments on the screen. I don't want to share those unless you want them to be expressed to the Take Two family. But it's really something I think we should talk about. So, Nick, if you can call back, dial 833-288-EWTN. That's 833-288-3986. You can call or text to that number, and that's for everyone trying to get in. We have an on-deck circle, so please consider calling in right now and answering the question, do you wish you could start your life over again? Okay, in the meantime, I'm going to get to Eleanor. Eleanor's in Oklahoma City, Oklahoma, on listening on Sirius XM 130. Hi, Eleanor. Welcome.
1: Hi. Can you hear me?
0: Yes, perfectly. You go right ahead.
1: So the answer is an unequivocal yes. However, I would only want to return with the understanding that I have now, the relationship I have with Jesus, the importance of living the living word, because otherwise what's the point?
0: Mm-hmm. You're right.
1: Right?
0: Yeah,
1: and so
0: yeah.
1: I converted to Catholicism within the last 3 years. Mm-hmm. And I went through that period of kicking myself, right? Like, oh my gosh, this was so obvious, you know? I almost had it. Why didn't I figure it out? But we get to where we are in the timing that God intends. So I'm just very grateful that, yes, in this lifetime, I came to the understanding of sacred scripture and truth and living, as I said, the living word of God.
0: I love
1: that. Or at least doing my best.
0: well, welcome home, Eleanor. When did you come into the church, Holy Mother Church?
1: So I came into the church officially Easter of this past year.
0: Wow. Congratulations. That's awesome.
1: Thank you.
0: Yeah, that is amazing. I put you in the prayer book for continued blessings and graces. So, you know, I wanted to share something, Eleanor. What you said is so important. So basically, what I don't want to put words in your mouth, but what I hear you saying, and tell me if I'm right on this, you're saying, you know, because you have this deep, now beautiful relationship with the Lord, all this, you know, enlightenment, if you will, and understanding and revelation, you would want to go back and have that going back and starting over. So more time with the relationship with the Lord, longer in, if you were to start your life over, correct?
1: Absolutely. So
0: yeah,
1: that I could be more impactful in the ways that I believe we are all here to.
0: But here's the great news. Our God stands outside of time. And so he makes up for all the things that we cannot do. He makes everything right. He makes everything new. And so, you know, that's why this is the day the Lord has made. So that's why we stay in the present moment and go forward, because the Lord makes everything beautiful. And what you just shared today, you know, just imagine, you are helping so many young souls.

0: who are listening, and believe me, we get a lot of young folks. We have teenagers that listen to the show, that you will impact by your testimony. And so they may be thinking, this is interesting. Eleanor's saying she'd go back and do her life over again because she wants to let that shine into the world, her relationship with the Lord. I love that, Eleanor. You are awesome. Congratulations.
1: Thank you. It's so cool.
0: Thanks
1: for Take Two, you and Jerry, and just all that you do beyond the Take Two show, and just appreciate all that you give to all of us.
0: Thank you. Thank you so much. And right back at you. We do this together. We're family. So thank you for stepping up. You caused a lot of phones to light up, Eleanor. Way to go. That's awesome. Thank you again. Call us anytime from Oklahoma City, Oklahoma. I love that. Okay, Nick in Lafayette, Louisiana called and he had to get back to work, but he does have a comment for us. He said, I had a 20-year pornography addiction and brought it into my marriage. I would absolutely want to start over and not hurt my wife and offend God like I did. But considering the graces God gave me in recovery, I wouldn't change a thing. Nick, that is such a powerful statement and story. And, you know, folks that have, addiction issues always say that, you know, I shouldn't say always, oftentimes they say it frequently because they want to go back and do it over because they realize the pain it caused themselves and the people around them. But again, Nick, what you just said, the grace and the graces that continue to flow. God makes everything new. God brings everything back into perspective. God brings everything, you know, to be healed and to move forward. So Nick, thank you for stepping up and sharing. You know, you're spot on. We make a lot of mistakes in this world. We get hooked into a lot of different things and we wish we could hit the reset button. But we're really in so many ways we can. Through God's grace. And you just tapped into that, Nick. Way to go. God bless you. And I put you and your wife in the prayer book and for continued blessings on your life and your family and to stay strong. You know, addiction is one of those things. We all have addictive, I shouldn't say we all have, pretty much all of us have addictive quality, addictive nature, right? Just look at the screen time we take part in, or the gadgets we're hooked to, or food, or sleeping, or, pornography, or gambling, or whatever. There's so many addictive, drinking, so many drugs. There's so many addictive things out there. We have to stay strong, but through God's grace, through help, through prayer, we can, and through the mystical body of Christ, really building each other up, not tearing each other apart, like what's happening on social media. All you see is the demons laughing on social media because they're seeing us rip each other apart. Don't do that. Build each other up and let's really support one another so we can all get back to heaven. Nick, thank you so much for getting back to us. I'm so glad we got to comment on your story. I'm going to go to Edgar. Edgar's in Colombia in South America, has called us before from Catholic Spirit Radio, listening online. Edgar, welcome back to the program.
2: Oh, thank you very much for having me once again. Thank you.
0: Go right ahead. Would you start your life over again?
2: Yeah, sure. That's what I feel now. I'm over 62 years old, and I think that I do have now, I feel that I have a closer relationship with Jesus nowadays. But I would like to have it before, when I was a teenager, when I was a young adult, because with spiritual maturity, you can make better decisions for yourself, for your family, for your profession, for the community. So that's what I feel right now. I regret not having started earlier with this personal relationship with Jesus Christ. Nowadays, I realize that that's what shines my way to tread the God's ways. Yeah. Mm-hmm. So my comment is in that direction, that spiritual maturity is what enables you to make proper decisions for your life. Because in our life, we are always making decisions, but we should be informed by Jesus to make proper decisions.
0: Absolutely. So you're in line with Eleanor, who was saying the same thing, like your relationship with God, your relationship with our Lord is so important to you now at your age, that if you had that understanding, that depth, that wisdom, you would want to take that back and start over in your younger days. That is beautiful. And I think, you know, Edgar, as you were speaking and sharing your story and Eleanor was doing the same, deep inside of me, I was just thinking that God must be so pleased at both of you for sharing a similar take on this, because it's just so, how do I say it? It's so pleasing to God that you recognize the importance of the relationship with God. You recognize that, and you want that to have extended throughout your whole entire life. I can only imagine that all of heaven smiles at that. So Edgar, you are so awesome. Thank you so much for weighing in on this topic. I really appreciate it.
2: Thank you. Thank you very much.
0: Thank you. God bless you. Thanks for being a loyal member of Take Two now. I think that's the second time you've called. We hope you call us again. Thank you so much, Edgar. Great contribution to this topic. And we do have full phone lines plus. And I want to give the number again if you want to be on the On Deck Circle, 833-288-EWTN. That's 833-288-3986. And I just had someone text me and say, Was that gentleman really from Colombia? Yes, absolutely. He's one of our international family members, and I love that. So thank you again, Edgar. You made people smile today. That was beautiful. We're going to get to Chrissy in Texas, and Chrissy's on listening on Sirius XM 130. Hi, Chrissy. Welcome.
3: Hi. It's good to be here. Thank you for answering my call.
0: Thank you. You go right ahead.
3: Yes, ma'am. For me, I'm a married woman, and I have four kids, and I wouldn't trade it for the world with my kids, but would I change my life? Yes, because I have gotten this really deep connection with our Lord. Before I got married, I would go to church every single weekend with my family and my parents. And when we were able to, we would get communion. For 18 years, we had to do that until we grew up and took our own path. But as I was about 5 years old, maybe 14, 15 years old, I was deep in prayer. A lady on the other side of the church, she calls me over there and tells me that Jesus wants me to make a decision, that whatever I decide was going to be the right answer. Mm-hmm. And she was asking me, because I was wanting to get a boyfriend, and which it happened. The next weekend, I had gone to a dance and met my husband, who is my husband now. Mm-hmm. Or I could be a nun.
0: Oh, wow.
3: And that's why. That is why I say I love my kids, but I would love to be a nun. Mm-hmm. I mean, I have so many experiences with my Lord that he talks to me and he tells me, you need to pray for this person. You need to reach out to this person. I am in so many different organizations in my church. I am a Eucharist minister. I am in the choir. I mean, I try to spend my time with my Lord. But before all that, I used to help in Pee Wee football or sports or whatever. But once he pulled me to church, I loved it. I wouldn't change it. I wish that I could do more for our Lord.
0: Wait, Chrissy, can you hold on? You hear that music. Hold on. I want to ask you a big question when I come back. If you can just hang with me for about a minute. Cynthia, you're going to be up after Chrissy. Gina, Maria, Susan, Andy, and the others, come on, you guys. Answer the question. Do you wish you could start your life over again? 833-288-3986. We'll be right back. Take Two with Jerry and Debbie is on YouTube. 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
5: A new report by the Restoration of America Foundation estimates that more than 328,000 abortion pills have been shipped from states with so-called abortion shield laws into states that otherwise protect unborn children. The report shows that mail-order abortion has become the primary method of bypassing pro-life laws enacted after the Dobbs decision. This should concern everyone, regardless of what state they live in. Mail-order abortion kills babies. It eliminates in-person medical oversight. It increases the risk of forced abortion and undermines the ability of states to enforce laws enacted by their citizens. If pro-abortion states can send these deadly drugs in the mail, it means that they are setting abortion policy for the entire country.
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0: Okay, I'm asking the question today, do you wish you could start your life over again? 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I'd like for you to call back if you can or make a comment by texting to this number, 833-288-EWTN. 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Please call back, and I'm especially doing a shout out to Gina Maria. If you can call back, you were right. You were going to be next after Cynthia. I'm speaking with Chrissy in Texas, though. But Chrissy, hold on. I just wanted to do a quick shout out and congratulations to another EWTN radio affiliate is celebrating an anniversary. KFUZ FM 103.3 serving Clarkston, Washington on the air for 11 years. Congratulations to John Fazzari and everyone at Clarkston Catholic Radio from your friends here at EWTN. Congratulations, you guys. Okay, back with Chrissy. So, Chrissy, one thing that you said, you know, about being having a vocation to being a religious sister, I just wanted to say this real quickly. You made also the comment that God speaks to you and, you know, you are active in the church, volunteering, doing things, helping other souls. That is a vocation. That is ministry. So God is using you brilliantly, and it sounds like you're very open to the Lord, and that's a wonderful gift that you have. But why don't you continue on and finish where you left off, because that break came right in between.
3: Thank you for that. I've always wondered, because sometimes it's hard for me to understand if he's speaking to me, but I asked him, I said, Lord, you need me? I'm here. Show me or do something that I can understand that what you need me to do, what you need me, who needs the prayer? Because sometimes when I'm praying for these people, I don't know who they are. I just pray. If my Lord says pray, okay, I'm praying. I have been married for 37 years, and I think, I know I would want to change, but I love my kids, like I said. But my Lord needs me here where I'm at. And they're all grown. They're all grown. My youngest one is fixing to be 21 years old. And to me, I feel that I need to be doing something else. I can feel he wants me to do other stuff. And I tell him, I'm here. Just let me know. Mm-hmm. And if I could, I wish I could be some kind of nun or something that I could be even more help. Mm-hmm. Yeah.
0: But, okay, I get where you're coming from, Chrissy. I totally get it. Like, you know, it sounds very... probably like the next steps. You've raised your children. They're independent. They're out there in the world. So now, you know, you wanted the calling to be a religious sister. But I really believe, this is just my personal opinion now, I really believe that the laity are being asked to do some extraordinary things out there in the world. Things that I don't think sometimes that religious sisters or priests can even do. We are called to do things, to be one-on-one with each other, walking with each other, really going through the day-to-day. And I'm not saying that they don't have their special gifts. Of course they do. We need the priests for the sacraments, right? We need our religious sisters for the prayer and what they contribute to the body of Christ. But the laity have a very definite role. And if God is tapping you like that, that's pretty amazing. So I just want to say kudos to you for realizing that tap from God and responding, because a lot of people get the tap, but they don't respond, or they say, you know, or they wait. They say, well, I'm going to finish raising the kids, or I'm going to finish my work and retire before I give it all to God. And it sounds like you've pushed all your chips in with God. And that's a wonderful thing, Chrissy. I put you in the prayer book for continued blessings.
3: Yes, ma'am. And, you know, I told God, you know what, that you have all of me, body, soul, everything that I have of me, it's yours. I'm here. It's yours. I'm here for you. That's why I'm here on earth, to serve you and to please you. I even had at one point where I was a young girl. The phone rings, I answer it. And I don't know if it was a joke, but I didn't take it as a joke because I didn't feel it like it was a joke, but she said that she was our Blessed Mother, and all she wanted was to tell me that she loved me.
0: Mm.
3: And she goes, don't get scared or anything. And, you know, and it wasn't a giggling voice or anything. So I've always wondered what.
0: Mm-hmm.
3: And I had talked to the priest, and he says, well, if you felt that it wasn't a joke and nobody was laughing or anything like that, then just take it as it is and just say and imagine that it was her and just go with that.
0: Mm-hmm. Well, can I share something about what you just said? Because a lot of people, I've been doing the show now for many, many years, and the other show that I host, co-host is Spirit World with Father Mike Driscoll. We see comments and we read comments like this all the time, Chrissy, what you just said about receiving a message from heaven. I believe, this is again my personal opinion, I believe we're receiving messages continuously. Continuously. It's just a matter if we have the eyes to see and the ears to hear and to respond and to be open. So I take that as Our Lady wanted to let you know how much you are loved, how you're on such a beautiful path with the Lord. Look what you just shared with the world, Chrissy. And think about it for a second. Okay, there are people in their cars right now going to and from work, running around, doing their to-do list, their errands, their chores, all their things. They're racing around. They probably have EWTN playing in the background, and here comes Take Two Show on their local affiliate, and they're listening. And you just said, I gave it all to the Lord, everything.
3: Yes.
0: I gave myself to the Lord. Do you know how powerful that is, what you just said? Do you know how that's going to impact other souls? So it's not rocket science for me to figure out that heaven is pleased with how you are responding to the Lord. So why shouldn't you receive those heavenly gifts? I think it's just natural, but go ahead.
3: Yes, I get very emotional. I mean, I cry at a drop of a hat. I get communion. I'm just crying like a baby, because I could feel his presence inside me, and it's just an amazing feeling that I would always want to feel like that. Mm-hmm. But I take what I can when I can, and all the time if I can.
0: Yeah. Keep on keeping on. You go, girl. I got you in the prayer book for continued blessings.
3: Thank you very much.
0: You are awesome, Chrissy. I could talk to you forever. Thank you so much for calling in and waiting to be on air with all of us. God bless you. Cynthia is in San Antonio, Texas. We're going to stay in Texas for a little bit, listening on Guadalupe Radio Network. Hi, Cynthia. Would you start your life over again?
9: Yes, I would. I would definitely, but only if I could do what I've done, like getting closer to the Lord. Mm-hmm. Because growing up with parents, we didn't go to church, only once in a while or special occasions. I didn't do my sacraments until I was already 17 years old. And I did go to church every Sunday, but it wasn't the same. I actually didn't get closer to the Lord until my 30s. Mm-hmm. And to me, I went on a retreat, and it completely, like, changed my life. When I did that, I felt the Lord's love. I wanted to do more for God. I just felt like he had given me 30 years of life, and I had done nothing for him. And it was at that point that I started doing more. I think I joined every ministry in the church. Mm-hmm. I wanted to just serve the Lord because he had been so merciful to me that I just felt like I just wanted to give my all. Mm-hmm. And I did for many, many years. But I would like to start over if I could start with my walk with the Lord like I did mm-hmm. in my 30s. I would like love to start it because I see some kids that start at 14. They're going to little teen retreats and they're getting involved. And I wish I had that opportunity so I could do more, so I could serve more. And that's how I would start over. Only
0: mm-hmm.
9: if that could happen for me.
0: Mm-hmm. Well, we serve a God, a great, big, gracious, amazing God who stands outside of time, and just, you know, ask him to, you know, allow that for you to feel that completion, if you will, in the relationship, even though, for you said those past years, you maybe didn't give enough time to the Lord. Ask him to kind of fill that. Ask him to make up for that. Our Lord is so amazing, Cynthia. I can tell you miracles. We could sit on the phone for hours and I could tell you miracles that have happened to take two family members and Jerry, my co-host, Jerry Usher, and me, that have happened to me, that God just makes up for the lost time. Because we have to live in time, right? We have to work through time, and we go from next step to the next step, and we move along on this journey. And the Lord knows that. Right. He sees all that. So I would ask him to do something miraculous in your life and say, can you just fill all that past time and let me experience what it would have been like if I was super close to you back then? I would try that. I mean, God can do anything.
9: And I think, in a way, I've been teaching CCD, and I think just being able to teach the youth, and I teach them everything I can and everything I've learned, you know, even things that are not in the book. You know, I'm like, hey, you know, let me tell you about this. Mm-hmm. Let me tell you about the saints. Let me tell you about, I tried to fill them with things I would have wanted to learn when I was young.
0: Right.
9: And that's what I'm doing right now. I'm actually doing the classes. Mm-hmm. They start again in August. And I love teaching. I love working with the youth. And I think in some way that's a little piece that where I can actually do a little bit of what I would have wanted. Mm-hmm. But mm-hmm. you're right. I can ask for more.
0: Who can?
9: I mean, everybody can ask for more. So
0: Yeah.
9: And I love your show. And I love your program. And I'm an EWTN advocate for life. I'll tell you that much.
0: Cool.
9: I appreciate the opportunity to talk about my walk and your advice.
0: Oh, yeah. You know, as you were talking, I call to mind this story that I brought up several times on air. And those that are in my same age range, you'll remember this. The Partridge Family, right? The Partridge Family, the teen idol David Cassidy, right? Before he died. Mm-hmm. Before he died in 2017, so that's 10 years ago, his daughter was with him, and his one of his last statements, if you will, before he passed, is he said, "So much wasted time." That's what David Cassidy said. The teen idol who was, you know, on every cover of every magazine you can imagine. Back then, back in the day, he was a superstar. And he said, so much wasted time. And, you know, it's interesting because I wonder what he meant by that. A lot of people have speculated that, you know, he spent so much time being a superstar, he missed out on relationships. And that includes probably his relationship with the Lord, right? Any all relationships, because he was so busy focused on achieving. I don't want to put words into whatever everybody was speculating. Yeah, the career. But I'll tell you what, I certainly, Cynthia, don't want to be saying that on my deathbed, so much wasted time. That's why I believe the Lord will definitely fill those gaps and those places where we missed out. We missed a missed opportunity because he's our God and he knows how we feel. And we're here today and we love him with all of our heart, all of our soul, or we should, right? And God will make that up. Yeah. Yeah, I love that.
9: That's right. Yes.
0: Mm-hmm. Well, and you know, we just got word from our call screener, Matt. He just said David Cassidy's daughter was very, very, she was very angrily estranged from him for years. So yeah, he missed out on relationships because he was going for that career. So yeah, Cynthia, there's so much. And our God is so good. You know, the other thing I learned too, real quickly, take your intentions during the offertory during Mass, because I've heard it said many times that the angels, you know, present those to the altar. And it's very important for our guardian angels to do that and ask for a ton of graces during Mass. Ask for a ton. I just love that, Cynthia. And I love that you're in the classroom forming young minds. So thank you.
9: Thank you very much. And I will start doing that. You know how you always ask for favors? Mm-hmm. During Mass for others, but I've never really asked for myself in a sense. So thank you for sharing that.
0: Oh yeah, I just heard it from a bunch of different priests on social media this week. So yeah, oh very cool. Thank you, Cynthia. Have a beautiful rest of your day in San Antonio, Texas. We're going to move to Michigan, Traverse City, Michigan. First time caller Susan is listening on Sirius XM 130. Hi, Susan. Welcome.
10: Hi, and thank you so much for your great question. I absolutely would not want to start over because God put before me all the challenges that I grew up with. And without those challenges, I may never have found the Lord. Mm. And I was blessed to gradually find him. I was raised Protestant, always went to church. Spent the time in church counting the bricks on the wall because I couldn't, I would get distracted. But later, I was asked to join an ecumenical Bible study. From there, I realized that the Catholics believed the same thing I did. And I went to the local church and asked to become a Catholic. And I had married a Catholic man, but we had a priest marry us, but in a Protestant church at the time. And I've never looked back. I've enjoyed every new challenge God has given me, every new lesson he's taught me. And I made a lot of mistakes and still make them, but I know his love. And boy, I just would never want to risk not having that love again.
0: Wow. Okay, that was powerful, Susan. Thank you so much for being a first-time caller and stepping up and sharing your testimony. So basically, your challenges in life brought you to the Lord in such a close and intimate way. And so you would not want to go back and because you appreciate everything you've gone through to get you to where you are today. That's amazing. And that is such a balanced, beautiful way to look at life in general. And I hope and pray that those that are going through challenges right now in life realize that God permits so much of it so that it allows us to get where you're at today. Wouldn't you say, Susan?
10: I really, really would. And I mean, he watched over me because I could have gotten involved with the occult. He watched over me, and I didn't. I went through some deliverance later in life to get rid of any of those seeds, and I thank God for that. But, you know, he's so wonderful.
0: Yeah.
10: He's just so compassionate, and it doesn't matter mm-hmm. what mistakes. I remember one confession that I went to. I didn't want to go see the Monsignor because I thought, oh, my gosh, he's going to be so horrible. It was probably the best confession I ever partook of.
0: Mm.
10: And, you know, God just led me there. I had preferred the other softer priest, but he went, nope, you're going to Monsignor.
0: Mm-hmm.
10: And I was so glad I did.
0: Yeah. Well, you know, well, you were prompted by the Spirit, and you took the harder road of, like you said, I would have preferred the softer priest. Yeah, most of us would have. And you said, no, I'm going to go to the Monsignor. But it turned out to be what you needed, the remedy for you, because it's a healing sacrament. I love that, Susan. I love the way you are very open to the Spirit. It's very obvious. Thank you so much for sharing today with all of us.
10: Well, thank you for your openness with the Spirit and with your sharing it on both your programs.
0: Aw, thank you, Susan. Yeah, please pray for us and take the Take Two and Spirit World Family Intentions with you the next time you go to Mass, please. And thank you. And call us again. Don't let this just be a one-time call. Call us again. Thank you so very much. Martha and Grace, hold on. I'm going to try to get to both of you real quickly, but I want to just share the world over tonight, 8 p.m. Eastern Time on EWTN Radio and TV. Brian Birch, U.S. Ambassador to the Holy See, talks about the historic Independence Day dinner with Pope Leo at the U.S. Embassy in Rome. He'll discuss the nature of U.S. relations with the Holy See, and he explains the diplomatic role of the U.S. ambassador to the Holy See between the papacy and the presidency. And Tommy Pigott, a U.S. State Department spokesman on the new report on the Cuba new report on Cuba just released by the State Department. Okay, I'm trying to read fast. That's tonight. Check it out because I want to get to Martha and Grace. Martha in Mississippi on WJXC. Welcome, Martha.
11: Thank you for taking my call.
0: Thank you. You go right ahead. Would you start your life over?
11: No.
0: I love the way you said that. No. Why?
11: Because it's been full of, you know, from the get-go, I was born without oxygen, and I have some issues, and right now I'm going through a lot, and I wouldn't want to bring children into the world. I don't like the way things are. I would rather have been just a being, actually, just, you know, I shouldn't say this, but I am. I would have rather have passed at birth than to have to live in this life.
0: Martha, that breaks my heart because your life is so important to God. And that's, I know you, it sounds like you've been through so many challenges and it's been a tough life for you. I get that. But God, it matters to God. It matters to the body of Christ. That's all of us. And so I know it may seem like, okay, it would have been possibly easier, you know, to not have made it to this earth or to this world, or maybe a shortened life or something of that nature. But that's just not how our God works. You are so important to Him and to us. So I know it's difficult, but there's a reason you're going through it. And that reason you'll see in eternity. If you continue to stay faithful with the Lord, you will see it in eternity. I believe it. What do you say, Martha?
11: I don't really consider myself faithful. I'm kind of I doubt a lot. I believe in the death, resurrection of Christ, but I believe sometimes, because I wasn't brought up in church, I've been to different denominations, and I find going into a church is not very welcoming, and it's not very comfortable because I've been abused in a church before.
0: Oh, I'm sorry.
11: But I still go, but I just don't. To be honest, I don't really like the way I feel when I go because I feel like I'm not doing enough. I feel like I'm failing with things that I've done in my life. And right now, my grandchildren are having to go through investigations. And
0: I just don't like
11: the way my life's been.
0: Right.
11: And, like, I'm not a sugarcoater. I don't sugarcoat anything.
0: Sure.
11: And but, I just don't.
0: Right.
11: I feel like if I had to do it over again, and I was to be born, and I, you know, had to go through things, I would rather never marry and never have children and focus on a career that would give me kind of like something that wouldn't be as traumatizing as being married and having children.
0: Okay, so you've had a lot of pain in your past, but Martha, today is the day. Today is the day, and you just shared with the Lord and all of us, because I hope and pray all of heaven is listening. So you have to imagine that our God is listening. Okay, you shared with the Lord and all of us that you went through some really hard times, but you have the opportunity today to continue that relationship with the Lord, deepen your relationship, ask your guardian angel, Psalm 91, go into the Bible, Psalm 91, ask your guardian angel to help you get really close to the Lord so that you can finish this race well. And that's what I want for you so very much. I'm going to ask all the Take Two family, guys, shower Martha with tons of prayers today so she can feel that and she can move forward in a new, beautiful way with her relationship with the Lord. And you'll see, Martha, God will produce so many wonderful things going forward in the next chapters of your life. And that's what we're going to pray for. Please know you have our prayer support. Thank you. I have to just say hello real quickly. Grace, first time caller in Kentucky on Savior Radio. Grace, I literally have 30 seconds. I just wanted to say hello. 30 seconds. Take it away.
12: I would just change the fact that I wanted to, that I meet my boyfriend sooner because he, him and his family bring me so much love and life.
0: Beautiful.
12: And I have learned Christ through them. I was already on that path, but I feel like through them, I'm able to strengthen my faith. I got myself a Bible, and I'm doing Bible study, and I've never really done that before, and I feel so loved.
0: Oh, you should, Grace. Grace, you're awesome. First time caller, call us again. I wish I had longer to speak with you, but that was an awesome way to close this episode. Your boyfriend got you closer to the Lord. That is wonderful. Keep on that path, that journey. It's so exciting. It's a great adventure. Tomorrow, we're going to be talking about if you're an optimist or a pessimist. Ooh, that's going to be a good one tomorrow. Thanks to the show team. Thanks to all the affiliates that carry the show. Until tomorrow, have a beautiful and blessed day. See you real soon.
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20: This is your KLOJ weather forecast for Manhattan, Kansas. Today, showers and thunderstorms likely, high near 79 degrees, east wind 5 to 10 miles per hour. Tonight, showers and thunderstorms possible, increasing clouds, low around 67 degrees, east wind 5 to 10 miles per hour. Friday, showers and thunderstorms possible, cloudy, high near 85 degrees, south wind 5 to 10 miles per hour.
21: The current temperature, 74 degrees.
22: Hello and welcome to Catholic Bite 60 Seconds, where 2,000 years of faith and tradition is explained 1 minute at a time. This is Father Lane Breeze from the Archdiocese of Atlanta, and today I'm going to talk about sacred tradition. I'm sure many of you know that as Catholics, we view written scripture and oral tradition as complementary modes in which divine revelation is transmitted in the church. In two places in 1 Corinthians, St. Paul shows us why. In chapter 11, with reference to the Last Supper, and in chapter 15, in connection to the resurrection, the apostle tells his converts to whom he writes this letter that he handed on to them what he himself received from the Lord. Over the past two millennia, the successors of the apostles, the College of Bishops in union with the Pope, have continued to hand on to us what Christ first gave his followers. Our task as believers today is to remain faithful to our ancient faith and practice as we participate in the Lord's Paschal mystery through the Eucharist and never cease to proclaim his resurrection until he comes again. Sadly, our 60 seconds is up, so please tune in for another episode of Catholic Bites 60 Seconds.
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1: Got this question from a young mother. Dear Dr. Ray, I am pregnant. I know you are not an OBGYN. I know you're not a real doctor. But when will my baby move? Wrote her back. I said, well, I need luck after he finishes college. Thank you for joining me here on The Doctor Is In. That's the kind of tidbit advice you're going to get on this program. If you call in, I reserve all my clinical practice for the office. But here we talk about your situations, your circumstances, and you got to know how much I appreciate your calls. Every call is different. Now, there are common themes, but none of them are exactly alike. There's always variables, even in the short period of time that we talk, 4 or 5, 6 minutes, they're different. Different aspects of each call. And the one nice thing about it is if you get several calls on the same theme over a period of time, you can see perhaps what the phenomenon is of those calls. And that's going to lead me directly into the opening monologue. But today's kind of a special day. Father Benedict Groeschel, who's definitely one of my heroes in the faith, he was born this day in 1933. Jersey City, New Jersey. He passed away in 2014, which is 11 and a half, almost 12 years ago. The thing about Father Groeschel, Father Benedict, one time we were at a conference, and I noticed that there was a lot of traffic around my book table. But it wasn't actually at my book table. It was lined up past my book table. And I'm thinking, why are these people not turning and looking at my books here? And then I saw the reason. Father Groeschel was right next to me. And understandably, they were clamoring to talk to him. So I shut my book table down and just went over to him. And I said, hey, you're killing my sales. He laughed. That's the kind of guy he was. He wrote over 40 books, hosted EWTN's Sunday Night Primetime for decades. He was an advisor to little-known Mother Teresa. The list of things that he did, what he established, where he taught. He was a psychologist, too, which is kind of neat because he sort of influenced me to interface. That's a psychology word. Psychology and religion. So Father Benedict, rest in peace. 877-573-7825. Your calls are very important to me. I want to tell you that. If you're nervous, because one of the biggest reasons people email me is they say, I don't want to call in because people would recognize my voice. Well, look, I've got about one listener, maybe two, for every one of our radio affiliates. So the chances of somebody recognizing your voice are minuscule. It's like sinking a putt from here to Jupiter. Okay? Not going to happen. But we sure would love to have you give a buzz. Talk to Eric Dumont there. He's very pleasant, very pleasant, much more pleasant than I am. You get past Eric, then you hit the wall. 877-57-EQUAL, kid question, marriage question, adult question, clinical question. I mean, obviously I can't do therapy or diagnose here, but I can educate, give you some ideas on what you're asking about, maybe give you a nudge in a certain direction, let you know that, I think your thoughts are pretty insightful there. And if you call in and give good stuff, I'll steal it. I'll take notes. I'll put it in a book. I'll make a lot of money. And I won't thank you, but know that I appreciate it. 877-57-EQUAL. Okay. My producer man, Andrew Kruchek, sent me this. This is something that I noticed maybe 10, 15 years ago, thereabouts. Now, this is foolish because I'm trying to download it on my phone. I'm sitting here in the studio, and we're surrounded by all kinds of equipment and stuff. And I noticed that little blue bar, you know, on your phone that goes across and tells you that it's downloading. It just stopped dead in its tracks. Andrew, it's not going anywhere. I wanted to cite this article. You know what? I may have to get up from this microphone and walk outside. Maybe I'll do that on a break. It's inching. No, it's not even inching its way forward. It's millimetering its way forward. But anyway, I'll badinage enough here that giving it time, hopefully, to download. 10, 15 years ago, I started noticing that a factor in the estrangement, the severing of generational ties, mostly from the direction of the younger generation, had a therapy component. There were often people who either talked to me here on the radio program or clients that I've seen who said, yeah, my daughter, my son, mostly my daughter. Most of the time it's the daughter. And for other reasons for that, it's not a sexist statement. Yeah, she's gone to therapy and she's decided we're just not good for her mental health. And what's going on? What's going on here? One of the things that happens a lot is when there's a cultural phenomenon, for example, social media. You know, social media came out. What a wonderful thing it was. Smartphones, too, for kids. This is just great. They can keep in contact. They'll form all kinds of great connections. They'll learn to socialize. And the exact opposite happened. And it takes a while for the general mindset of the culture to catch up to what's actually happening. And this whole idea of estrangement is finally starting to be recognized in the secular media. I've seen a number of commentaries and articles on this. I think the first time I saw one was PragerU. He opened up the topic on his radio show and was flooded with people who said, yes, I've been written out of my children's and grandchildren's lives, or just written out of my children's lives. And these aren't 21-year-olds. These are 38-year-olds that are doing this. Okay, so the title of this article, one-third of parents with estranged children blame therapy as society becomes obsessed with trauma. Yeah, we've so broadened the view of trauma, which used to be something pretty serious, you know, something that threatened to overwhelm you emotionally, psychologically. Well, now it's anything that I didn't like, you know. Ooh. All right, so let me see what they see here. About a third of parents with estranged adult children claimed the breakdown in their family's relationship stemmed from advice their kids got from a therapist. Now, this is a phrase I'm not quite sure I understand. As experts warn of a toxic rise in victimhood culture. Okay, well, wait a minute. You have other experts saying we shouldn't be doing this? Because if they're saying that about a third of the kids who shut them out went to therapy and were pushed by their therapist, or at least considered the idea because of their therapist, other experts are saying we're really getting carried away with everybody being victims around here. A survey of 7,000 estranged parents found one in three believed that their child's therapist. Now, okay, let me stop there. I'm going to comment on this. I made an observation in an earlier monologue that it is more likely for a young adult, or not even young adult. Now we're getting into 30s, 40s, 50-year-olds. More likely for them to cut off a parent when they themselves are running their lives poorly. Now, that said, they're going to a therapist. indicating they're not happy or content or satisfied with the way they're running their lives. So they went to a therapist. So you can assume, I mean, they're not going there for self-growth in most cases. They're going there because things aren't going well. And so they want to go get help. William

0: The word baptism in Koine Greek means to perform the sacrament of baptism, of which there is no physical description in the Bible. Again, Philip, Ethiopian eunuch, oh, there's water here, I can be baptized. But we're not told what Philip does with the water. Does he fill his squirt gun with it and shoot the guy in the head? There's no physical description. You just take for granted that you know what baptism is. Where did you get that knowledge from? It was not from the text of the Bible. You got it from Christian tradition.
1: Yes.
0: You got it from Christian tradition. And there's a thousand things like that within Protestantism, within the most Bible-only, no-tradition Protestant, does many, many things dogmatically, insistently, with reference only to sacred tradition, never realizing that their tradition is not explicitly detailed in the Bible. One that I learned from a Protestant pastor, actually, who was a proponent of infant baptism, fortunately, he said, look, you know, lots of things are not spelled out for you in the Bible.
2: Yeah.
0: One of them is giving communion to women. Well, everybody wants to give communion to women. We should give communion to women. Catholic Church does. Bible doesn't say to, and there's no description of communion in which women receive it. Right? So if you were just going to stick literally to the only things you could infer from the denotative sense of the text, you'd have to cut out a great deal of Protestant belief and practice.
2: Absolutely. Craig, thanks so much for your call from California. That opens up a line for you at 833-288-EWTN. Two lines open right now, 833-288-3986. It is called Communion with Dr. David Anders here on EWTN. Let's go to Laura now in Indiana, listening to us on Sirius XM, channel 130. Hello, Laura. What's on your mind today?
3: Hi. I had a quick question. My mom is about to turn 70, and her sister passed away this year, so I'm trying to address this with prudence and gentleness. But she is really into these kind of podcasts and stories where people tell these near-death experiences and they, you know, go to heaven and visit family and, you know, they see themselves on the operating table and all this kind of stuff. And we were visiting this weekend and I said, Mom, you really don't need to be getting involved with that kind of stuff. I mean, that's not a good thing to get involved with. And she was like, oh, but it's just so interesting, and I'm not, you know, I'm just not doing anything wrong. I'm like, well, it's just not the greatest thing for you to be, you know, messing around with. And I just would really like some more concrete examples or things that I could tell her to kind of help her understand, you know, where the line is and what I could do in explaining it to her.
0: Yeah, sure. Thanks. So, you know, you remind me of a story from my own life when I was in high school, not a practicing Catholic, not really practicing Christian of any kind. I had some friends in high school. They were girls who got really into Ouija boards.
2: Oh.
0: And communing with what they took to be spirits, departed spirits. And they invited me once into their little group, and I declined to participate. They said, oh, you got to come join us. You know, it said this and it said that. And one of the girls that I was friends with, I kind of pulled aside and said, let me ask you a question. She said, yeah. I said, if you were walking down the street one night, you know, dark, maybe a sketchy part of downtown, and a disembodied voice comes from a dark alley. Psst, psst, hey, little girl, come here. Got some candy for you. Would you do what it said? Would you trust that voice? Well, of course not. Okay, so why are you trusting a voice that you know nothing about that comes out of a Ouija board? Like, what's the difference between the disembodied voice on the street corner and the disembodied voice from the board?
2: Yeah.
0: I mean, even if you think it's real, I mean, it may not even be real, but even if you think it's real. And she was like, huh, I never thought of it that way. There's just no good a priori reason to trust any representation that comes from these kinds of sources, right, whatsoever.
2: Right, right.
0: And the fact of the matter is that these accounts of out-of-body experiences, near-death experiences, have contrary accounts of the afterlife. Like, they don't all agree with each other in the representations that they make, so they can't all be right. Right? I mean, if any of them are right, they can't all be right because they contradict one another. The church would regard these as claims of private revelation. Claims of private revelation. Church does not say that you should never listen to private revelation. Right? Now, I think it's a big difference if, let us say that I had one of these experiences, which I have not, don't particularly want one, but let's say I had one, And I learned something, or I seemed to learn something, that was of particular importance to my own spiritual life, and in a way that motivated me to a deeper practice of the virtues, faith, hope, and charity, justice, temperance, prudence, fortitude, and I became a far better Catholic in consequence. Well, then, and I didn't come away with any heretical beliefs. Well, then, that private revelation to me brought about good fruit. Doesn't mean it was veridical. Doesn't mean it was supernatural. Just means, oh, I can be happy that it brought about good fruit. If and when private revelations have value, it is of that kind.
2: Okay.
0: It is of value to the person who had the experience in the context in which they had it, provided it's actually, you know, of supernatural origin or whatever, and it leads them into a deeper practice of their faith or faith, hope, and charity or kindness to strangers or what have you, right?
2: Mm-hmm.
0: When it becomes a kind of object of esoteric interest, you know, where there's just a sort of the sensationalistic appeal and titillate my imagination, well, then it's not really worth that much, you know. And there's no reason a priori, again, to take these representations at face value as if they're veridical. And we know that many of them have been false and many of them contradict one another.
2: Laura, thank you so much for your phone call. It's called a communion here on EWTN. Still time for your phone call at 833-288-EWTN. 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Let's go to Derek in Maryland, also listening today on Sirius XM, channel 130. Hey, Derek, what's on your mind today?
1: Hey, guys. Thanks for taking my call.
2: Sure.
1: I really appreciate it. I heard the previous caller talk about AI.
2: Yeah.
1: And that's a field that I'm in, and technology-wise. And I just wanted to share that I leverage AI for a lot of my Catholic research. But what I do is there's some things that I've shared with other people that I thought might help some others. What I do is you can actually tell the AI a number of things to remember. And what I tell the AI to remember is, number one, I'm Catholic. Number two, all responses should have a biblical worldview. Number three, I want every response to be correlated against the catechism, the GERM, and I also ask it to use the neighbor version of the Bible and to reference all Bible verses. So if I ask a question and I say, hey, this is what I'm asking, and then it gives, spits out a response, while it's not perfect and I never expect an absolute, I never expect a response that I don't have to check or validate or verify, that helps to then show the sources, cite the sources, actually quote the various references that it uses. So that way, when I get the answer, I can at least somewhat validate, hey, this makes sense, it doesn't make sense, maybe I need to dive into it more. But that's really helped me, and I thought maybe it might help others.
0: Yeah, I really appreciate that. And as we mentioned a minute ago, that what you put into the question, the way you formulate the question, will have a lot to do with the way you get the answer back. And so I also will make use of artificial intelligence. I want to qualify one thing you said. Whenever I hear biblical worldview language, biblical worldview is Protestant evangelical theological language. And for Catholic reasons, I think that's a problematic concept. I think that there's not a singular biblical worldview. I think there's a Catholic worldview, but we can talk about that another time.
2: Derek, thanks so much for your phone call today and appreciate that pro tip there from you. In a moment, Mary in Dearborn, Michigan, Joanne in the Midwest. Still time for your phone call at 833-288-EWTN.
4: This is Franciscan Media's Saint of the Day for November 6th. Today we celebrate St. Nicholas Tavelich and companions. Today's saint and his three companions are among the 158 Franciscans to have been martyred in the Holy Land since the friars became custodians of the shrines and holy places in 1335. Nicholas was born in 1340 to a wealthy noble family in Croatia. He joined the Franciscans and was sent to preach in Bosnia. In 1384, he and a fellow friar volunteered to serve in the Holy Land missions. Their duties included looking after the holy places, caring for the Christian pilgrims, and studying Arabic. In 1391, Nicholas and three other friars decided to take a more direct approach to converting the Muslim population. Reading from a prepared statement in Jerusalem's Mosque of Omar, they stated that all people must accept the gospel of Jesus. When the mosque official ordered them to retract the statement, they refused. After beatings and imprisonment, the friars were beheaded before a large crowd. In 1970, Nicholas Tavelich and his companions became the first Franciscans martyred in the Holy Land to be canonized. There's more about the saints along with inspiration and Catholic resources at our website, saintoftheday.org. From Franciscan Media, this has been Saint of the Day.

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1: The Pope made strong statements on the life issues, and then he called out surrogacy, which we rarely hear about anywhere in the culture. 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
5: Hello and welcome to Catholic Bite 60 Seconds. I'm Father Tim Furler of the Archdiocese of Portland and Oregon, and today we're going to answer the question, can the Pope be wrong? Of course he can be wrong. He's a kindly old Argentinian man with a penchant for mate. They can be wrong. He can easily be on his veranda eating chunky monkey and think, this tastes a lot like Rocky Road. You're wrong, Your Holiness. There are clearly bananas in there. The question really is there something he can't be wrong about? And to that we say, yes. For matters concerning faith and morals, we believe that the Holy Spirit protects the Holy Father, as the supernatural descendant of St. Peter, from falling into doctrinal error, or what we call papal infallibility. It does not mean he can't be wrong, does not mean every penalty kick he gets goes sailing through the hands of a confused-looking goalie. What it means is that our Lord cares about our salvation so much that he gives a special share of his power to the Pope so that as he leads us to heaven, we don't veer off the path. I'm Father Tim Furlow, and this is Catholic Bites 60 Seconds.
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7: This is your KLOJ weather forecast for Manhattan, Kansas. Today, showers and thunderstorms likely, high near 79 degrees, east wind 5 to 10 miles per hour. Tonight, showers and thunderstorms possible, increasing clouds, low around 67 degrees, east wind 5 to 10 miles per hour. Friday, showers and thunderstorms possible, cloudy, high near 85 degrees, south wind 5 to 10 miles per hour.
8: The current temperature, 71 degrees.
9: A short history lesson. You'll be better for it. In 1815, Wellington led the British against Napoleon at Waterloo. It was a stunning defeat for Napoleon. The original message was relayed back to England by signal, and it read, Wellington defeated. And then the fog rolled in. England was devastated until the fog lifted and the entire message could be seen. Wellington defeated the enemy. Sometimes things do look bad for our country and even for ourselves. Don't forget the final message. Jesus defeated the enemy. I'm Steve Brown. You think about that. Share what you just heard with a friend. Go to youthinkaboutthat.com.
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14: 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O God, Lord of heaven and earth, you alone have accomplished all we have done. 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May your paternal blessing always rest upon it. Amen.

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4: That Jesus Christ came into the world through a human family. 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The church's ancient tradition tells us about Mary's parents, St. Joachim and St. Anne, the grandparents of our Lord. So the human family of Jesus reminds us how important the family is in God's creation and in

0: 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First up today is Sherry in the great state of Missouri, listening on Covenant Radio today. Sherry, you are on with Father Gerald Murray.
1: Hi, Father Murray. Thanks for taking my call.
0: Go right ahead, Sherry.
1: Yeah. So I was wondering, is it sinful or anything to daydream?
2: Well, it's not a sin in itself to daydream. It may be if you're sitting in a classroom and the teacher is speaking and you're looking out the window daydreaming, that would be a venial sin of not paying attention when you're supposed to. But no, daydreaming is sort of like letting your thoughts go into realms of thought that are not focused on an activity that you're actively pursuing at the moment. You know, that's my understanding of what daydreams are. So, yeah, I mean, I remember in class where the teacher would look at a child, and you know, I was in that class and looking at the other child and saying, "Oh, you know, stop daydreaming." Typically, staring out the window while the teacher's speaking. So. But if you're at your home and you're, you know, reading a book and then suddenly your thoughts go into a different direction, there's nothing wrong with that.
0: Does that help, Sherry?
1: Yes, thank you very much. You guys have a great day.
0: You too. Thanks so much for the phone call. We appreciate it today. I got an eraser thrown at me by Coach Spurgeon when I was in ninth grade for not paying as close of an attention as he thought I ought to be paying. So this question is near and dear to my heart. Next stop for us is the Republic of Texas. Steve is in Fort Worth listening on Guadalupe Radio. Steve, you're on with Father Gerald Murray.
3: Yeah, thanks. How y'all doing?
2: Just fine, sir. Thank you.
3: Good, good. Father, I know you are a truth teller, and I love hearing you, especially on Raymond Arroyo show or the Papal Posse and such. And so, what I'm looking for is the truth. I'm not trying to shop around an answer. I really trust you, and I just want to hear the truth. So, having to do with shall we say impure thoughts versus impure actions and the entertaining of an impure thought or a fantasy, the analogy that I was told by more than one priest versus what some other priests have told me is that that's something like imagining and really fantasizing in detail about robbing a bank. Robbing a bank would be intrinsically wrong, you know, and I mean, we're talking about the amount that would be mortal sin. Robbing a bank is intrinsically wrong, but you can fantasize about it all you want as long as you don't rob the bank, or as long as you don't really even intend to rob the bank. You just think it's fun to fantasize about it. So that's the analogy that some priests have given for saying that impure thoughts and fantasizing about impurity, and we're talking about sexual impurity, I'm sure you get that, you know, that as long as you don't act on it or, you know, do something with yourself or with somebody else that is a sexual impurity, that it's okay. So that's my question. Would you please expound on that and you know, give us the actual truth about something like that?
0: Where is Father Benedict Groeschel when we need him?
2: There you go. Well, I'm one of his students. He taught me in the seminary. So let me go at this question. You have two questions. I mean, you're saying there's no sin in fantasizing about robbing a bank, and I wouldn't agree with that. If you're doing it because you want to write a movie script, that's fine because you're trying to come up with entertainment. But if you're fantasizing about it because you really like to do it, but you don't want to get caught, so you won't do it, well, that's a sinful thought because you're contemplating doing something that is immoral. And if you fantasy included, well, you know, I'd rob the bank this way if I knew I can get away with it. Well, then, that, you know, there's even greater gravity to it. So it's not useful to use, you know, the faculty of your intellect given to you by God to contemplate evil acts. Now, as regards sexual fantasies, having a temptation where a thought comes into your mind, uninvited, a memory comes back, or you happen to see some image as you're walking in the street or watching a television program, as long as you turn away from the thought, that's not a sin. That's just a temptation and something came along. But to voluntarily seek to fill your mind through images or memories of sexual impurity is a mortal sin, because you're contemplating something which is grave in and of itself. And it's something that does, in a certain way, satisfy your lustful instincts through your thought process. So, we can't say that, you know, the mortal sin only happens when you accomplish the act that you're contemplating, because, you know, the sinful aspect is both what the thing is and the fact that you desire it, knowing that it's wrong to have such a desire. So, so I would say that you have to avoid thinking about robbing banks unless you're writing movie scripts, or certainly impure thoughts in the realm of human sexuality should be turned away from, because it's sinful in and of itself to do that voluntarily, and also can lead you easily to seek to carry out the thoughts that you are thinking about. And of course, lust is a deadly sin, and this is why we tell people don't look at pornography, because that's giving you, you know, mental images, things in your, are entering into your mind through your eyes, and then they remain in your memory, which are driving you away from God.
0: What do you think, Father? If I would be of the opinion that if anyone thought that thinking about sexual matters doesn't make them more likely to act on those thoughts, they're only fooling themselves.
2: Yeah, and that, you know, that's precisely why the church has always said that pornography should be outlawed, because it's an enticement to commit adultery and other sexual sins, because that's the way the human mind works. You know, the mind filled with images, and then the will is drawn to what it considers to be a good. But of course, sexual pleasure outside of marriage is a misuse of that good, and it's gravely offensive to God.
0: Straight ahead, we'll talk to Lisa in Pittsburgh, and we've still got plenty of time for your calls at 833-288-3986. It's Open Line Thursday with Father Gerald Murray.
4: This is your KLOJ weather forecast for Manhattan, Kansas. Today, showers and thunderstorms likely, high near 79 degrees, east wind 5 to 10 miles per hour. Tonight, showers and thunderstorms possible, increasing clouds, low around 67 degrees, east wind 5 to 10 miles per hour. Friday, showers and thunderstorms possible, cloudy, high near 85 degrees, south wind 5 to 10 miles per hour.
5: The current temperature, 71 degrees.
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0: 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Next up is Lisa, a first-time caller in Pittsburgh, Pennsylvania, listening on Sirius XM Channel 130. Lisa, thanks so much for holding. You're on with Father Murray.
12: Hi, Father Murray. I had a quick question for you. Our daughter is getting married in February, and it's during Lent, and we want to know what the best way would be for the kids to honor God in doing the right thing at the Mass. They're going to have a full Mass, but we have been hearing different reports of no flowers or some flowers or, you know, there's just differing reports, and we want to obviously be respectful and do the right thing. And so I just want to get your thoughts on that.
2: Yes, well, that's a very good question, because in the past, marriages, canon law did not allow marriages during Lent. It's a penitential season, and in keeping with that, the church said marriages occur, you know, after Lent. So, you know, spring weddings were always a big thing. But that changed. You can be married during Lent, but the rubrics of the Mass regarding weddings during Lent says that there should be, you know, a more sober tone. And for instance, not having, you know, a massive amount of flowers would be a good thing. So basically either go without flowers or go with, branches or something that is, because we don't, you know, in general in Lent, you're not supposed to have flowers in church. Now, this is not observed because you have like Saint Days and you've got St. Patrick's Day and you've St. Joseph's Day. But, basically tone down the decorations in the church and, give kind of recognition to the fact that this is a time, even though you're celebrating the great joy of marriage and it's completely legitimate, that it is a time of penance in which we are, you know, grateful to God for his forgiveness, but we meditate upon the reason why we need that forgiveness, which is our own sins.
0: I think the fact that she's even asking the question probably says good things about her, huh?
2: Oh, yeah. No, I mean, they're conscious of that, and I've done weddings during Lent, and it's a different approach by the church to the previous one. But nonetheless, it is still not meant to have the same, number of same flavor of celebration as masses outside, as weddings outside of Lent.
0: Did that help a little bit, Lisa?
12: Yes, absolutely. So even just like very minimal, just maybe greenery, that kind of thing, because obviously we just want to be respectful, and we thought the focus should be on the two getting married anyways, right?
2: Yep. I would say that, and, you know, consult with the priest the parish, what he allows and accepts. But, you know, you can have beautiful arrangements branches and ferns and big tropical leaves that, you know, add decoration but are not flowers and conveying the joy that we wait, you know, we save for the Easter season.
0: God bless you, Lisa. Great question today. 833-288-EWTN is our toll-free number. 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It's Thursday. That means the world over with Raymond Arroyo tonight at 8 Eastern time right here on EWTN Radio and Television. Brian Birch drops by, the U.S. Ambassador to the Holy See, to talk about the historic Independence Day dinner with Pope Leo at the U.S. Embassy in Rome. He'll discuss the nature of U.S. relations with the Holy See, and he explains the diplomatic role of the U.S. Ambassador to the Holy See between the papacy and the presidency. And Tommy Pigott, the U.S. State Department spokesman, on the new report on Cuba that was just released by the State Department. That's the world over with Raymond Arroyo tonight, 8 Eastern time, right here on EWTN Television and Radio. Here's an interesting one, Father. Wanda writes in, I see a lot of evidence that the great apostasy has already taken place. Why do you, Father Murray, think it has not?
2: She's actually got an ability to, kind of come up with my thought on that. I guess, I don't believe the great apostasy's occurred as predicted in the scriptures. But I could be wrong about that. And I'll say that we certainly have plenty of infidelity to God and his law at present in our own country and throughout the world. And there is a rebellious spirit, present in a lot of people who want to, destroy religion and, particularly Catholicism. That's certainly been one of the goals of the communist movement, atheism and its various organized manifestations, persecution of the church. Look at what's happening in China. The Chinese government wants to turn Catholicism into a religion that's subservient to the state. And, these are horrible things that are happening. But as regards the great apostasy, it's good to act as best we can in any situation, saying, what can I do to contribute to the preservation of, Christian values, life, morals, Christian life, and Catholic freedom to worship God in our country?
0: 833-288-EWTN is our toll-free number. Let's go back to Pittsburgh. Phil is listening on the Amazon Echo today. Phil, you're on with Father Gerald Murray.
13: Hello, Father Murray and Jack. I had a question. Is it, I guess the word would be illicit, for a extraordinary minister of the Eucharist, whether she's a nun or lay person, I'm not sure. I saw this on TV. That, at a mass where the Pope was, and there were, multiple cardinals, bishops, priests, deacons. I mean, was that licit? Because it's like I saw this, and, in the back of my mind, I saw this when the Pope was in Barcelona, and I have meant to ask the question, never had a chance till now.
2: Well, I mean, it's a very good question. Extraordinary ministers of Holy Communion are precisely that. They're not ordinary ministers. The ordinary ministers of communion are bishop, priest, deacon, and then acolytes who have been installed, acolytes. That's their mission to give out communion. And then the church rules, the legislation about the use of extraordinary ministers of Holy Communion is that they're useful. They can be used when there are no ordinary ministers available. So if the mass at Barcelona had sufficient priests who were concelebrating or present along with the bishops to give out Holy Communion, then they should not have used extraordinary ministers. I couldn't give you an exact answer what was the case there, but sometimes you could say that the organizer will be more convenient if, the priests don't have to move. We can have this and that. No, we don't. Convenience is not the issue here. If there are ordinary ministers present, they're the ones who should be handling the Holy Eucharist as part of their ordinary, apostolate, the mission they receive from Christ.
0: And I think, if I'm not mistaken, Father, I think Sacrosanctum Concilium, the Constitution on the Divine Liturgy that came out of the Second Vatican Council, is pretty specific on the use of extraordinary ministers.
2: I'd have to refresh my memory about it, but, you know, extraordinary ministers were something that were not used before the Second Vatican Council, with very rare exceptions. You know, you had catechists, for instance, in Puerto Rico, in remote mountain villages, and that they would be responsible not only for teaching the faith, but also distributing communion periodically. But, you know, it's a legitimate development that, you know, Pope Paul VI authorized, but it was not meant to be just, well, we're going to give lay people more responsibility in the church, so we'll have them giving out communion. No, it's they're filling in when there's a lack of priests, deacons, and bishops to do it when the communion line would be extended, you know, at lengthy extension of time to give out communion, not just, well, we can accomplish this in 10 minutes rather than 15. No. It would be, well, we can accomplish this in 15 minutes where it would have been a half hour otherwise.
0: Yeah, it's always curious to me if you'll be at a daily Mass and half of the people at the Mass are extraordinary ministers.
2: Yeah, I've seen that, and I've seen it where I was visiting a parish and I was one of the concelebrants at a funeral, and you know, Eucharistic ministers came up to give out communion, even though there were, you know, at least three priests and a bishop who are present. These mistakes happen. There needs to be a, you know, refresher course for priests about what the legislation of the church is.
0: God bless you, Phil. Great question today. 833-288-EWTN is our toll-free number. Still plenty of time for your calls at 833-288-3986. Kyle is in the great state of Michigan listening on Holy Family Radio. Kyle, you are on with Father Gerald Murray.
14: Hey. So I'm not really sure exactly how to phrase all of this, but I'm struggling right now, not so much with my faith in Christianity, but more so with organized religion. And it seems like the institution that we all call the church, regardless of denomination, has been compromised in some way. And basically what it all boils down to is I've seen no mass condemnation across any denomination as far as what's going on in the Middle East, what's been going on in the Middle East, trying to establish Israel in the Middle East, when the New Testament makes it very clear that Israel is the church, and Christ established that in the New Testament, and the church is anyone and everyone on earth that believes in and follows Christ.
0: Well, that's a good place to try to start to dig into this. That's a lot of material, Father.
2: Yeah, I mean, that's not an accurate description of what the church is. The church is the new Israel. It's not to be confused with the state of Israel, if that's what he was implying, if you're implying, Kyle. And everybody on the planet is not a member of the church. You have to be baptized. And to be a member of the Catholic Church, you have to believe in Catholicism. You have to receive the sacraments and obey the legitimate pastors in the church. So there's a lot there. And as regards, you know, as you asked for condemnation, Pope Leo has said a lot, Pope Francis before him, you know, about the situation in the world and about war and peace. We have the Catholic Just War teaching. So there's a lot there. We'll leave it at that.
0: Tom wants to know if it's wrong to say prayers for the success of his work.
2: No, it's good because you're praying that God will give you grace to help fulfill your responsibilities so that you can support yourself and, you know, your loved ones, your family or others who are, you know, counting on you for financial and other support. Pray to be a success. You know, if you start a car dealership, you've been a salesman in different places and you say, well, now I'm going to get my own dealership. Well, certainly pray that you sell a lot of cars. But that doesn't, that would be basically saying, pray, Lord, that you will give me the circumstances to be successful, but then that includes I will contribute all the effort I need to this and use my intelligence, you know, to figure out how to be a good, you know, car dealership owner. So, you know, that's nothing wrong with that. Sometimes people might think, well, it's selfish to pray for yourself and your own intentions. But no, that would be a mistake. There's no selfishness in trying to do God's will. And since God tells us, you know, that we need to pray and that we need to conform our lives to the example of Christ, certainly one of the things we pray for is to be able to do that successfully in whatever responsibilities we have.
0: 833-288-EWTN. That's our toll-free number. We could still squeeze in a couple of phone calls at 833-288-3986. Emmett wants to know, what were the merits of the baptisms that John the Baptist performed?
2: Yes. Well, we would say that the baptisms of John the Baptist were a call to repentance for the people of Israel and for anyone, you know, who listened to John the Baptist, even if they weren't Jewish. And the idea was that they would recognize their sinfulness before God and their need for purification. It was not the sacrament of baptism, because that was established by Christ, but it was a prophetic action in and of itself that pointed to the sacrament of baptism. And that really is, you know, one of the aspects. Sometimes people think, well, prophecy is only in words, but that's not true. Prophecy is also in action. So John the Baptist, you know, they say he prepared the way for the Lord, and what he was doing is indicating to people by his preaching, his lifestyle, and then his carrying out this baptismal actions that this was going to give give an idea when Christ himself established baptism, that it too, you know, it had been predicted and shown, and it's of its nature involves the forgiveness of sins. Only the sacrament of baptism actually forgives sins, whereas John's baptism was a sign that you're asking God to forgive you. But there, since the sacrament didn't exist, it was not sacramental.
0: 833-288-EWTN's our toll-free number. Bob is on the line from the great state of New York, listening on Pax at Bonum Radio today. Bob, you're on with Father Gerald Murray.
15: Hi, how are you?
2: Doing just fine, Jack. Bob, go ahead.
15: Okay, great. Well, yeah, it's kind of a lighthearted question, not really too deep, but when we're saying the Lord's Prayer during Mass, there are some people who are trying to rush through and be the first to say, to finish the sentence, but we're trying to say it as a community. I know we don't all want to say it like we're robots, like, you know, in a monotone, Our Father who art in heaven, but then there are people who are just rushing. I mean, I'm just... isn't it supposed to be a communal profession of our faith?
2: No, it is. And this is, you know, I'm a pastor of a parish and I, you know, lead the prayer. So I try not to rush it. I remember when I was a college student, I had the opportunity to meet Mother Teresa because our college chaplaincy was invited to come down to the Bronx, and you know, the chaplain came, he said Mass in Mother Teresa's contemplative convent, and then we got to speak with her afterwards. But I remember being struck that when we were praying with the nuns at the Mass, that the nuns say the Our Father a lot slower than the rest of us. And that was kind of a lesson to me that, yeah, perhaps we go too fast. It's hard to go against the current if you're, you know, just a member of the congregation. Try to follow the pace of the priests. You know, generally the priest is going to be louder because he's using a microphone when he's praying the Our Father. But it's one of those things. You can't go, you can't be able to get everybody to be at a slower pace if they're used to a rapid one. But if the priest tries to exercise, you know, a leadership direction towards slower praying it, then just follow his path.
0: Terry is in Philadelphia, listening on Sirius XM Channel 130 today. Terry, you're on with Father Gerald Murray.
16: Oh, hi, Father. Thank you for taking my call. I explained earlier that my cousin was watching EWTN this morning, and, you know, on TV. and it was a show, I think it was about an hour, and it talked about confession and how to confess and be the best confession. And she said that she heard, there were four speakers, actually, and she said that she heard that if a woman has an abortion and she confesses it in confession, that she is forgiven. However, something about if, and again, this is secondhand, so I apologize, but like if they don't, if they do that, they're really not forgiven. They need to see a bishop to be totally forgiven. And, you know, just about the gist of what she was saying. I said, I don't know what you're talking about. I'm going to call in. So that's kind of where this question is. And I know it's kind of vague, but that's basically what she said to me today.
2: Yes. Okay. Well, I think what that is it relates to the canonical penalty, because abortion has an automatic excommunication attached to it. So if you commit an abortion and then you repent of it, you also need to have the penalty lifted, the automatic excommunication called the latae sententiae penalty. And the bishop is the one who can do that in his diocese. But in many dioceses in the United States, since abortion is legal, the bishops grant the faculty for remitting the penalty, which means lifting the automatic excommunication to the priests in the diocese as part of their confession faculty. So they have the power to do that. We have that here in New York. It's true that you need the faculty from the bishop, because he's the one who has the authority to remit the penalty, but it's generally granted, in my knowledge, in most U.S. dioceses. So, because if the priest did not have the faculty to remit the penalty, he could forgive the penitent and absolve the person, so they would no longer, you know, they receive pardon for that mortal sin. But then he would have to then notify the bishop in a way that didn't reveal the identity of the person who had made the confession, and say, I would like to remit the penalty for, you know, subject X who came to confession. And then the bishop would say, yes, the penalty is remitted, and he might give a penance to accompany that in addition to the penance that had been said after the absolution. So, but that situation was more common in the past, but since abortion has been legalized in so many countries in the Western world, bishops do grant that faculty of remitting the penalty to the priest in the confessional.
0: Does that clear it up for you, Terry?
16: Yeah, it actually does, because I think she was concerned because she had a friend that had an abortion who, the way she explained it, that this girl did go to confession and was very remorseful and, you know, was forgiven. And then she was wondering, okay, so is she really forgiven? You know, so I think that was her concern. And so now it's been clarified, and I understand so much better now, and I can explain it to her. So thank you.
0: Awesome. You're very welcome. We appreciate the phone call today. Michael writes in, how can someone be truly happy if someone they love is in hell?
2: Well, because we'll only know that for sure once we ourselves, God willing, get to heaven. And in heaven, we understand everything through the beatific vision of seeing God face to face. And therefore, we will see the justice of the fact that somebody has lost their soul and gone to hell, that it involves no fault on the part of God, that it is, in fact, it's attributable to the culpable sinfulness of the person who is, in fact, damned. It's people on earth, we kind of look at it as, you know, a large part of my happiness is, you know, knowing my family and my friends. And if I get to heaven and all my family and friends isn't there, well, how could I possibly be happy? And the answer is happiness in part consists in that in this life. But when we enjoy the beatific vision, God gives us an understanding of why some people are in hell and some people are in heaven. And we will understand it, and there won't be any objection to it, because it will see that it's all part of God's plan. And it's sad that anyone would go to hell, of course, but that's the penalty that people pay for rejecting God and his law. And God put that there for the very specific reason to warn people not to violate his law, because, you know, the fruit of sin is death. And then the fruit of sin is also social chaos and personal tragedy and, you know, all of the horrors that we see through sinful behavior. And God, you know, is the just judge who at the end will separate the sheep from the goats.
0: And then finally today, Virginia wants to know, if you were baptized and received Holy Communion through the Latin Church, can you be confirmed in the Maronite Church?
2: The answer is yes. I'm not sure whether the Maronite canon law requires obtaining permission from the Catholic bishop of that person, you know, because we're all, if we're baptized in the Latin rite, then we're subject to the bishop and where we have our domicile. But it's a valid sacrament in the Maronite Catholic Church as it is in the Latin Catholic Church.
0: I have some firsthand experience with this, and we had a bunch of our grandchildren that were confirmed in the Maronite Rite Church, and the core bishop that did the confirmation was abundantly clear that these were still Latin Rite children.
2: There you go.
0: Who subsequently have now converted to Maronite, but that's a whole other matter. Father, would you leave us with a blessing?
2: Absolutely. May Almighty God bless all of our listeners, the Father and the Son and the Holy Spirit. Amen.
0: Amen. On behalf of our host, Father Gerald Murray, producer Pedro Quiles, our call screener, Matt Gubensky, and social media maven, Mr. Michael McCall, I'm Jack Williams. Thanks for another great day of Open Line. Back at it tomorrow with Colin Donovan. Until then, God bless.
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24: This is your KLOJ weather forecast for Manhattan, Kansas. Today, showers and thunderstorms likely, high near 79 degrees, east wind 5 to 10 miles per hour. Tonight, showers and thunderstorms possible, increasing clouds, low around 67 degrees, east wind 5 to 10 miles per hour. Friday, showers and thunderstorms possible, cloudy, high near 85 degrees, south wind 5 to 10 miles per hour.
5: The current temperature, 72 degrees.
25: Hello and welcome to Catholic Bites 60 Seconds, where 2,000 years of faith and tradition are explained 1 minute at a time. This is Father Rob Adams of the Diocese of Lexington. Holy water is just one of those Catholic things. It's like candles and crucifixes and fish on Friday. But what do we use it for and how does it work? Well, let's start with the big one. We use holy water as a way to drive out the devil. This is why we sprinkle homes and use holy water in the rite of exorcism. You see, the church has always believed that this water makes the enemy stop in his tracks. But isn't it a little superstitious to believe that magic water can stop evil spirits? Well, no. Holy water gets its power from the fact that we use it in the sacrament of baptism. We can't be baptized a second time, and we can't baptize homes, horses, and cars, but we can use holy water on them to renew our baptism and to claim our stuff for Christ. And this power of Christ is what gives holy water its power. This has been 60 Seconds on Holy Water. Thanks for listening and be sure to tune in next time.
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5: The current temperature, 72 degrees.
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18: 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I'm Doug Keck, your host, our guest author, old friend of the network, Joseph Pierce, two books, Benedict the 16th, Defender of the Faith, and also Literature, What Every Catholic Should Know. Always great to see you. It's been a while, so we had to double up on the books here because I'm sure you're churning them out. So what are you doing right now?
30: Well, I work for the Augustine Institute as the director of their book publishing operation, particularly the joint venture with Ignatius Press. And I'm still writing, teaching online, and on the lecture circuit, traveling the country, so much the same as the last time we met each other.
18: Now, Benedict XVI, Defender of the Faith, what was the genesis of you deciding to write a book about Benedict XVI? You know, there's been a lot of books written over the years about him. How do you see this as different?
30: Well, I think this is an encapsulation. So what I wanted to do was to basically do a defense of Pope Benedict in language that the layman can understand. I'm not a trained theologian or a trained philosopher. So it's a biography that basically focuses in on the most important aspects of his life as Cardinal Ratzinger. And then, of course, his life as Pope Benedict XVI. So it's meant to be, I suppose you could say, an introduction for those that want to know more about him without necessarily diving deep into the academics.
18: Why do you think he needs to be defended?
30: Because I think he was a great ally of St. John Paul II for many years as Cardinal Ratzinger. And I think they were the dynamic duo, if you like, that turned the tide on some of the nonsense that was going on in the 70s and 80s inside the church, a sort of part of a Catholic restoration. And I think he carried on the good work of St. John Paul II when he became Pope up until his resignation. So I wanted to make sure that, as I say, it's an apology in two senses. I apologize for the fact that I'm not a trained theologian, so this is just an introduction, but it's also an apology in the sense of apologetics. It's a defense of Joseph Ratzinger, and who became Benedict XVI, as a great figure in the church.
0: Now, yet Scott Hahn did the foreword, says, Joseph Pierce did not write this book to analyze anything or advance an agenda or incite responses from excitable academics or pundits. What he did was produce a portrait of a beautiful man, a shy, kind Christian man who received many gifts from God in the course of his life. I only had one chance to meet him when he was a cardinal. He was incredibly gentle, shy man, just and kind, exactly the opposite of how he's portrayed.
30: Yeah, exactly. He's a gentle, charitable spirit who's nonetheless firm and courageous. Mm-hmm. And so for his enemies that just want basically Orthodox Catholics to sort of surrender, mm-hmm. the resistance itself is something that makes him an enemy. But he's a very gentle, charitable, I think, holy man. Mm-hmm. And I like the fact that Scott Hahn, God bless him, refers to it as a portrait, because that really, I'm trained as a biographer, mm-hmm. And it's a biography of Pope Benedict and Ratzinger that's meant to be a portrait of the man from his childhood under the Nazis, mm-hmm. As a child during the Nazi regime, right through to his resignation.
0: I thought this was interesting, just before we leave Scott's comments. He says, I see for perhaps the first time on paper the image of the most remarkable man I had ever met, the man whose books led me ultimately to the Catholic Church. Okay. So with Joseph Pierce, how about you? I mean, is that how you feel about him? I mean, we have John Paul II. Most people would think, well, John Paul II, I met John Paul II. Isn't he the most remarkable man? Why would someone like a Scott Hahn think it was Joseph Ratzinger?
30: Well, again, I think the fact that Joseph Ratzinger is responsible for bringing giants into the church after Scott Hahn is mm-hmm. itself a defense of the man. For me, I was received into the church in 1989. Certainly John Paul II was a great, huge influence upon me. I don't think I knew who Joseph Ratzinger was until after I became a Catholic. Mm-hmm. So he certainly didn't lead me to the church, but he certainly reinforced my faith, my understanding of the faith, and my fearlessness in the face of the spirit of the age, because he's fearless. And I think that fearlessness is something which is contagious mm-hmm. in a good sense, that we are inspired by him to also have the courage to stand up against the nonsense of the spirit of the age in which we find ourselves.
0: Right. You also say the description of my elation, you talk about in the book, the election of Benedict XVI serves as a confession of my devotion to this great pope and an expression of my partisanship with regard to the importance and majesty of his legacy. Why were you so thrilled when he was named?
30: Well, the historian Paul Johnson wrote a book only about 2 years into the pontificate of John Paul II, called John Paul II and the Catholic Restoration. Mm-hmm. And I think there was a Catholic Restoration during the reign of John Paul II. And I think that the fact that he appointed Joseph Ratzinger as, if you like, his right-hand man mm-hmm. had a great deal to do with that. And I think he needs to have credit alongside John Paul II. And I think that the encyclicals he produced and the efforts towards the restoration of tradition mm-hmm. When he was pope are also things that need to be recognized. So, yeah, I make no apology of the fact that I'm an apologist for him. Right. And I do think he's a great man and a great blessing to all of us as a leader of the church.
0: You have this analogy. You talk about Chesterton and a Father McNabb talking about his walking on a crystal floor over my head. Why'd you make that analogy?
30: Well, that's what Chesterton said about the saintly Dominican, Vincent McNabb. I just feel the same thing about Pope Benedict. Mm-hmm. That intellectually, he's far my superior. In terms of sanctity, he's my superior. So I sort of feel, domine non sum dignus, Lord, I am not worthy in approaching the subject. But Chesterton, was foolhardy enough to write a biography of Thomas Aquinas.
0: Right,
30: so if he can get away with that, I think I can get away with Pope Benedict.
0: In that same way, you hope that you make this a popular sketch of a great historical character who ought to be more popular.
30: Yeah, I think that's exactly right. I hope that 50 years from now he will be. I think that his important pivotal position at a crucial time in the uncertainty that followed the Second Vatican Council, with the various, shall we say, takes and spins on mm-hmm. what the council taught, didn't taught, was alleged to have taught, I think that he played a pivotal role in steering the church back in the right direction at a time when some people were trying to lead it well and truly off course.
0: Right. And you talk about it's a vigorous defense of a rigorous and vigorous defender of the faith. For this, at least, I make no apology, because no apology is necessary. Are there still people who would attack you or come after you because you're writing a defense of quote-unquote Benedict?
30: Well, yes, certainly on the those aspects of the cafeteria, should we say, wing of the Catholic Church that want, you know, there's a chapter in the book called Heiliger Geist der Zeitgeist, and who do we follow, the Holy Spirit or the Spirit of the Age? Mm-hmm. And it's always a temptation. I mean, Alexander Solzhenitsyn said the battle between good and evil takes place in each individual human heart. And that battle between good and evil is the battle between the Holy Spirit and the Spirit of the Age. And that's a battle that goes on inside the Church. And I think that Pope Benedict's been a great defender of the Holy Spirit against the errors of the Spirit of the Age. And for that, we should all be very grateful.
0: It's interesting, too, because you make the point and talk about, you got the Ratzinger and Rahner connection, and then you've got the idea of his friendship with Hans Küng, and how some people like to say, well, he was really a progressive, and then he kind of got rattled by the great changes of the Second Vatican Council, and so he kind of, you know, stepped away from being a progressive, which is what he really was. And you make the point that that's not really the case.
30: No, he makes the point it wasn't really the case. The fact that as a very young theologian, a young priest in his 30s, that he was put in the position of collaborating in some way with Karl Rahner, and then found himself as a colleague of Hans Küng, does not mean he's made in their image. And I think that we do see a continuum in Ratzinger's thought from his early days throughout. But he became more vociferous when the, should we say, the pernicious consequences of the errors of people like Karl Rahner and Hans Küng became more evident. He became more vociferous and more vocal in his pointing out the dangers of those errors and where they could lead.
0: Mm-hmm. Now, in the section having to do with faith, hope, and clarity, you talk about, I guess it's Francis Bacon, Baconian optimism or something here. And then you go on to say the problem with progressivism that its contempt for the past means that its contempt for the fruits of civilization and its naive faith in the imagined and imaginary noble savage, because you're quoting Rousseau here, would lead to the ignoble savagery real, not imagined. Isn't that what we're dealing with today? We're dealing with a lot of people with these kind of utopian ideas.
30: It's exactly what we're dealing with today. Right. The worship of a mythical fantasy golden age in the future, leading to the cancellation of the past and the cancellation of anybody who dares to defend the past. We've seen it with the guillotine of the French Revolution, the gulag of the Soviet Revolution, mm-hmm. and the gas chamber of the Nazi Revolution. All of these are progressive regimes that basically worshipped a mythical golden age in the future and wanted to cancel the past.
0: Right, interesting. In God and Globalism, you say, although the Pope criticized the neo-Luddite tendency to view all technology as inherently malignant, it was nonetheless true that the tendency of technocracy towards that which might be called techno-idolatry, basically, that is a de facto worship of the gadgets, as opposed to gadgets of technology as inherently benign. So he wasn't retrograde, he wasn't looking not to go ahead, but he recognized the peril as well, right?
30: Yeah, I mean, again, we see that Pope Benedict being very much like Chesterton. Chesterton talked about technology being a two-edged sword, mm-hmm. you know, and it's a sword, and really it's who's handling the sword, you know, because, you know, yes, of course, there's great advances in certain aspects of technology for which we can all be grateful, but there are also nuclear bombs and man-made viruses and nerve gas and mm-hmm. all sorts of things that are very damaging to humanity. So, you know, if we worship technology for its own sake, mm-hmm. we're basically worshiping a dualistic God that can do at least as much harm as it can good.
0: Right. In chapter 15, I wanted to focus on this a little bit because of your background, a pilgrimage to England. You said anyone living in Britain in the days and weeks before the Pope's scheduled arrival, and this is going back to 2010, could be forgiven for believing that Benedict would be greeted by an anti-papist mob baying for his blood and calling for his arrest or extradition. And as we all know, it didn't work out like that at all.
30: No, I was astonished. I actually covered that visit for EWTN.
0: Yeah, right. You talk about it with Raymond.
30: With Raymond and Father Sirico.
0: Right.
30: So we covered it live, and I saw the build-up to it, the press build-up in the weeks and days before. And it was miraculous how by the end of the visit, even the media, who are obviously very hostile for what he stands for, came round to accept and embrace the visit per se, even if they don't like him. And I even now, I can't find a, should we say, a rational reason for the way he managed to win them all over, unless it is, apart from the Holy Spirit, mm-hmm. What you said earlier about his gentleness, mm-hmm. his charitableness. It's difficult to hate someone who, when you see him up close, is quite clearly someone who's is full of love.
0: Mm-hmm. Right. You say, an indication of Benedict's own faith and courage in the face of the new challenges facing modern Britain and Europe was his evocation of the spirit of another great English saint. Gathered in this ancient monastic church, we can recall the example of the great Englishman and churchman whom we honor in common, Saint Bede the Venerable.
30: Yeah, I mean, I one thing I love about Pope Benedict, he's such a cultured man. He knows about the history of Christendom and, you know, the great English Anglo-Saxon saints such as Saint Bede, Saint Edward the Confessor, and he actually prayed at the tomb.

0: So it wasn't a total surprise, but the idea that it happened. In your observation, in your researching for this book, any other indications in your mind? Was it just simply that he just thought he wasn't the man for the job at this time?
1: Yeah, I mean, I'm a bit concerned about being too speculative, which is why I don't speculate too much at the end of the book. But right. I do think that he, first of all, I don't think he wanted the position. I think he was hoping to retire. So he took it on as a responsibility. And I think as he got older, and it's knowing that there is obviously widespread problems in the Curia, corruption, much of which has come out before and since, I think that he thought and hoped that we would get a younger, more vigorous Pope who could take these problems on head on, whereas he felt himself incapable of doing so because of his feeling weaker through age. And I think he thought it was the best for the church. That's my understanding. Right. But of course, that's up to a point is speculation because he hasn't given us too many clues to go on.
0: And also we have to think about the difference between a John Paul II, this vigorous, outgoing, athletic Pope, and Cardinal Ratzinger, Benedict, a scholar, a shy person, a shy, kind person, but that's not also the kind of person necessarily who leads the charge when you're trying to defeat the forces against the church.
1: Yeah, I think that my desire, if I'm allowed to fantasize, is that, what John Paul II did very wisely was to find someone like Ratzinger to help him, especially when his own health began to decline. Obviously, Ratzinger came more to the fore. And I would have liked, with the wisdom of hindsight, shall we say, if he could have found his own Ratzinger to help him do some of the harder work that he was no longer able to do. Things might have been different. But this is ultimately, we're all in the hands of divine providence, and wishful thinking is not really what it's about, except for the wishful hoping to get to heaven.
0: Right, exactly. So Benedict the 16th, Defender of the Faith, published by Tan. Let's talk in the next section here about a book you wrote a couple of years ago, Literature, What Every Catholic Should Know, Augustine Institute and Ignatius Press. So why is it important for people to understand individual books and great literature? How does that help with your Catholicism?
1: Well, the first thing is that if we don't understand how to read literarily, we don't understand Scripture. But first of all, that how does God reveal himself to us? He reveals himself to us through story, through the gospel story, through entering the story, Jesus Christ. In other words, that we only get the fullest revelation of who Christ is if Christ enters our story as a man and shows himself to us. And then within that story, the greatest story ever told, as it's been called, he tells a story. So some of the most powerful works of fiction are the parables of Christ. The prodigal son never existed. He's a fictional character, and yet he's so true that we don't say that the prodigal son is like us. We are like the prodigal son. So even though he's fictional, he's the archetype of which we're types. That's the power of literature. So Thomas Aquinas tells us there are three allegorical levels of reading Scripture. St. Augustine talks about the necessity of reading allegorically. So we only understand truth if we can read literarily. So literature is a skill we have to have. And of course, the great works of literature convey those truths in multifarious ways.
0: Well, you make the point that because the great works of literature help us to know ourselves.
1: Yeah, I mean, they show ourselves. So they hold up a mirror to who we are. They show us who we are, and they also show us who we should be, which is, again, that echoes Christ. Christ shows us who we should be. We should be Christ-like. And I think the great literature shows us who we are, who we should be, and also who we shouldn't be, in depicting bad characters.
0: And you talk about the idea of understanding ourselves as a pilgrim or a wayfarer who journeys through mortal life with eternal life always in mind. But then you quote Chesterton, the idea that we've forgotten our destination. That's why we're having so many problems.
1: Yes, in the modern world, we've lost the sense of that life being a journey or a pilgrimage. And see, if each of our individual lives is a journey, each of our individual lives is also a story. That's what we talk about, someone's life story. That's what we talk about, someone's life journey. So we understand things in terms of story. And that's why these great narrative works of literature help us to understand the world in which we find ourselves and our own place within it.
0: And it's interesting because you make the point that in Christendom, sanctity, heroism are synonymous.

0: synonymous with the absence of one invariably leading to the destruction of the other. But then those things are kind of put away in the Enlightenment period.
1: Yeah, well, basically, once we get to the Enlightenment, it's a worship of reason and empiricism. It's an abolition of metaphysics, and it's nothing but physics. And, of course, then we have the idea that if something cannot be measured empirically, it's not true. Therefore, fiction is not true. But that's only if you don't understand the power of story to actually reflect and show us the truth.
0: Now, you say, you talk about something called the disenchantment. What's that?
1: Well, I think that's a better name for the so-called Enlightenment. So, obviously, you can tell about the arrogance of a period by what it calls itself. You know, the Enlightenment, in calling itself the Enlightenment, is basically saying everybody was in the dark until we came along.
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5: 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Ethan, who graduated from K-State, and Patrick, who got a degree in theology from Franciscan College in Steubenville, answer your dating questions in a comedic Catholic way.
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4: Ah, my favorite podcaster is the Dominican podcaster, Father Gregory Pine. I follow him wherever he can be heard. Primarily, you can hear him on the Godsplaining Fathers, which is a Dominican-run podcast. Godsplaining is a Catholic podcast hosted by four Dominican friars of the province of St. Joseph. Each episode will help you to deepen your faith, pray with confidence, and tackle today's difficult issues. Taking ideas from the church's scriptures and tradition, these friars bring them to bear on life's most urgent questions. So tune in as they converse to convert. Now, the friars of Godsplaining are Catholic priests in the Order of Preachers, better known as Dominicans, a religious order founded in 1216 by Saint Dominic, and they are to teach and preach the truth of the gospel for the salvation of souls. For over 800 years, the Dominican friars have sought to form hearts and minds through their preaching and their witness to Christ. On Godsplaining, the friars share the fruits of their prayer and study as contemplative preachers in a contemporary age. I always enjoy listening to Father Gregory Pine because he is very clear, yet he has a natural poetic facility of the English language. Plus, he always cracks me up.
3: Sounds good. Well, we need to take a break.
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3: We are back. We left off with Joey talking about her favorite podcaster, Father Gregory Pine. So, Joey, are there any other podcasts from him?
4: Yes. Father Gregory Pyne is also in Pints with Aquinas and also an Ascension Press's Catholic Classics. 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
3: Can you tell us about one of the books that they cover?
4: I'm glad you asked. In fact, I just finished their latest series on the book, The Practice of the Presence of God. Father Gregory Pyne, along with his sister, Rebecca Daugherty, walk through the practice of the presence of God, Brother Lawrence's beloved 17th century guide to finding God in the ordinary moments of daily life. Father Gregory and Rebecca were a dynamic duo. Across 20 episodes, they read the book in full, and they unpacked how a humble Carmelite cook taught the Christian world to pray without ceasing, in the kitchen, at the desk, in the middle of the noise. And having Father Gregory Pyne's sister in the show was perfect because it gave the audience practical ways to apply the insights of Brother Lawrence in the everyday realities encountered by moms like me. Additionally, it was a joy to be part of the laughter and banter of a priest and his sister. Their pairing was simply delightful.
3: So did Brother Lawrence write the book?
4: No, he did not write anything. Brother Lawrence was a lay brother who spent his days in Paris in a kitchen, in the monastery kitchen, I should say. The publication is a collection of the letters and conversations he left behind. This compilation became one of the most loved spiritual books in Christian history. It is a quiet manual for staying with God while life is happening. John Wesley urged every Christian to read it. A.W. Tozer kept returning to it. Dorothy Day pressed it into the hands of the poor she served. For 3.5 centuries, the book, The Practice of the Presence of God, has quietly traveled from monastery to kitchen table to soldier's backpack, finding readers who needed to learn that God is not somewhere else. The Practice of the Presence of God is over 300 years old. The Ascension Press edition of this book, however, brings Brother Lawrence's letters and conversations into clear contemporary English while preserving the warmth and directness that made him beloved. Ascension Press also has exclusive commentary that help you carry his practice from the page into your own day, at the desk, in the kitchen, or in the middle of the noise.
3: Well, our time is up, but join us again tomorrow for more Catholic news and events. For Joey Stone Street and me, Brad Fagan, thank you, and may God bless you richly.
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We look forward to you coming back and listening to us frequently. Have a blessed day.

0: This is Catholic Challenge, a quiz show that tests your knowledge of the Catholic faith. From altar to zealot and amice to wimple, we've got the questions to test your mettle. Take up your shield and raise your sword. It's time to stand firm in the glory of the Lord. Are you up to the challenge? Catholic Challenge 2.0 is here. Are you ready? And now, here is your host, Barbara G.
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2: All right. 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The fourth and final round is the challenge round. This round increases the difficulty since no multiple choice answers will be provided, and each correct answer in that round will be worth 30 points.
1: Okay, thanks, PJ.
2: Thank you.
1: Alrighty, listeners, are you ready? Let's get started. Round one begins right now. Question number one. A cardinal plays an important role in the church. What is one of his duties? Clean the Vatican? Elect a new pope? Or drive the pope? And the answer is elect a new pope. The primary responsibility of the cardinals is to elect a new pope. During the process, they are not allowed to vote for themselves. Question number two. What is the title of the first book of the Bible? Matthew, Genesis, or Revelation? And the answer is Genesis. The book of Genesis is Judaism's story about the creation of the world as we know it and how Jewish people came to exist on the planet. Question number three. In which country was St. Thomas the Apostle martyred according to tradition? India, China, or Ethiopia? And the answer is India. Thomas was one of the original 12 apostles, and he was stabbed to death by Hindu priests in Mylapore. Question number four. True or false? Only those born into the Christian faith qualify for sainthood. And the answer is false. Those who have converted are equally qualified as long as they meet all the other criteria that are required by the church. Question number five. Which of Jesus' 12 apostles betrayed him? Andrew, Thomas, or Judas? And the answer is Judas. The apostle Judas Iscariot is believed to have hung himself afterward.
2: Question number six. In which country was Pope St. John Paul II born? Was it Italy, Poland, or Argentina? And the answer is Poland. He was born May 18, 1920, and was pope from 1978 until his passing in 2005. Question number seven, true or false? At the second station of the cross, Simon of Cyrene helps Jesus with his physical burden and carries his cross. And the answer is false. Simon helps Jesus carry the cross starting at the fifth station. Question number eight, which of the 12 apostles is not recognized as a saint? Thomas, Linus, or Judas? And the answer is Judas. His betrayal of Christ disqualified Judas from sainthood. Question number 9. How many testaments are there in a Bible? 23, 2, or 46? And the answer is 2. There are 2 testaments, the Old and the New Testament. Question number 10. From James chapter 2, it says, "What good is it, my brothers and sisters, if someone claims to have faith but has no what? They have no money, works, or time?" And the answer is works. This verse comes from the classic debate in James about whether a person needs faith alone or if they need to add good deeds to that faith.
1: Okay, that wraps up round number 1. We're going to take our first break. Before we go to the break, we're going to leave you with a bonus question that's worth 25 points. Here's your bonus question. According to canon law, when is it required for Catholics to attend Holy Mass? We'll give you the answer when we come back. 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
1: 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We just finished round 1 and went to break, but before we went to break, we left you with a bonus question worth 25 points. 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
2: All right. According to canon law, when is it required for Catholics to attend Holy Mass? The answer is on Sundays and Holy Days. Now, in addition to Sunday, there's a list of feast days in Canon Law 1246 that are to be observed as holy days of obligation.
1: Okay, I hope you got that one right. That's very, very important. We're going to move into round 2 here, but before we do that, I want to remind you to download our free scoring sheet at livingbreadradio.com, and you can play the game with your friends. Learn the faith and have fun. Okay, let's move into round number 2. Here we go. Question number 1. To what creature does the word ichthus refer? Dragon, a fish, or dove? And the answer is the fish. The fish has served as a symbol of Christianity for almost 2 millennia. Question number 2. On what day do Catholics celebrate Jesus' resurrection? Easter, Passover, or Epiphany? And the answer is Easter. Easter is a day of celebration because it represents the fulfillment of our faith as Christians. In 1 Corinthians, St. Paul wrote that, "Unless Christ rose from the dead, our faith is in vain." Question number 3. On which day of the year do we celebrate the feast of Our Lady of Lourdes? March 25th, February 11th, or August 15th? And the answer is February 11th. The year was 1858. Our Lady repeatedly asked Bernadette to pray for the conversion of sinners and asked for penance for sins. Question number 4. Which commandment forbids you from being jealous, greedy, or envious of someone else's possessions? 8th, 9th, or 10th? And the answer is the 10th. The 10th commandment states, thou shalt not covet thy neighbor's goods. It essentially means don't want what your friends or strangers have. Question number 5. True or false? If a priest has the initials S.J. after his name, it means he is a follower of Saint Joseph. And the answer is false. The S.J. is an abbreviation for the Society of Jesus, which is more commonly known as the Jesuits.
2: Question number 6. Ravens brought food to which Old Testament prophet? Was it Daniel, Samuel, or Elijah? And the answer is Elijah. In 1 Kings chapter 17, it says, "Ravens brought him bread and meat in the morning, and bread and meat in the evening." Question number 7. Where in the world did Catholicism originate? Was it Greece, Judea, or Saudi Arabia? And the answer is Judea. Because Jesus was born in Jerusalem, Judea, that is where the religion began. Question number 8. True or false? Abraham is identified as the author of the Pentateuch. And the answer is false. Moses led the people out of slavery and conversed with God from time to time. He also found time to write down the words God wanted to share with his people. Question number 9. What did John the Baptist eat in the desert? Was it locusts, cactus, or bread? And the answer is locusts. Matthew 3 explains that John the Baptist wore a garment of camel's hair, and his food was locusts and honey. Question number 10. Which location is considered the center of the Catholic Church? Is it Notre Dame, Vatican City, or Washington, D.C.? And the answer is Vatican City. Vatican City State was established in 1929 following the Lateran Pacts, signed by the Italian dictator Benito Mussolini and Pope Pius XI.
1: Okay, that wraps up round number 2. We're going to take our second break, but before we take that break, we're going to leave you with another bonus question worth 25 points. Here's your bonus question. How often are you required to go to confession? We'll give you the answer on the other side of the break. 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
1: Welcome back to Catholic Challenge 2.0 here on the Living Bread Radio Network. We just wrapped up round number 2 of our match, and before we went to break, we left you with a bonus question. PJ, let's give our listeners the answer.
2: All right, the question, how often are you required to go to confession? The answer is once a year. Catholics are required to receive the sacrament at least once per year. However, all are encouraged to take advantage of the sacrament on a regular or frequent basis.
1: Right, yes.
2: I know I want to.
1: Once a month is a good thing. Okay, but required once a year. Alrighty, let's move into round number 3. Begins right now. Question number 1. From Genesis chapter 32, during Jacob's struggle with the angel, the hollow of which part of Jacob's body was touched and put out of joint? His neck, his hip, or elbow? And the answer is his hip. Genesis chapter 32, verse 26. When the man saw that he could not prevail over him, he struck Jacob's hip at its socket, so that Jacob's socket was dislocated as he wrestled with him. Question number two. What are schisms? Priest clothing, an illness, or a formal split? And the answer is a formal split. Christianity went through a schism in 1054 when Christianity was split into Catholic and Orthodox sects. Question number three. Who succeeded St. Peter as Pope? Innocent, Linus, or Cletus? And the answer is Linus. Linus ascended to the papal throne in AD 67 upon the martyrdom of St. Peter 3 years prior. Question number four. True or false? The four marks of the church are one, holy, Catholic, and charismatic. And the answer is false. The four marks of the church are one, holy, Catholic, and apostolic. Question number five. What was St. Paul's profession before his conversion? Was he a fisherman, tent maker, or carpenter? And the answer is tent maker. From Acts chapter 18, talking about his visit to Aquila and Priscilla in Italy, it says, he practiced the same trade, stayed with them, and worked, for they were tent makers by trade.
2: Question number six. Which commandment are you breaking if you commit murder? Is it the fourth, the fifth, or the sixth commandment? And the answer is the fifth commandment. The most notable commandment, thou shalt not kill, sits right in the middle of the ten. Not killing includes abortion and euthanasia. Question number seven. True or false? The teachings of Protestant reformers such as Martin Luther were condemned as heresy at the Council of Trent. And the answer is true. The Council of Trent, held in an Italian city of that name, came about largely because of Martin Luther. Question number eight. Who is the patron saint of the church? Is it the Blessed Virgin Mary, Saint Joseph, or St. Peter? And the answer is St. Joseph. Joseph, husband of the Blessed Virgin, was made patron of the Universal Church by Pope Pius IX in 1870. Question number nine. What is the name of the meeting during which a new pope is elected? Is it a convention, a conclave, or an exposition? And the answer is a conclave. The gatherings of cardinals during which a new pope is voted on and elected is called a papal conclave. These meetings are held in the Sistine Chapel. Question number 10. What was the Apostle Peter's original name? Was it Simon, Jonas, or Paul? And the answer is Simon. The name Peter comes from the Aramaic term for rock, and Simon comes from the Greek for hearing.
1: Okay, that ends round number three. We're going to take our final break, but before we take that break, we're going to leave you with one more bonus question worth 25 points. Here's your bonus question. Which commandment tells you to honor your parents? We'll give you the answer when we come back. 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
1: Welcome back to Catholic Challenge 2.0 here on the Living Bread Radio Network. We just wrapped up round number three. I hope you're doing well, scoring well. Before we went to break, we left you with a bonus question. So, PJ, let's give our listeners the answer.
2: All right, the question, which commandment tells you to honor your parents? The answer is the fourth commandment. According to the Old Testament, it says that the fourth commandment is honor thy father and mother.
1: Okay, good one to pay attention to.
6: Absolutely.
1: Fourth commandment. Alrighty. We're going to move into the challenge round. Before we do that, I want to remind you that you can listen to Catholic Challenge 2.0 at any podcast, whatever your podcast provider is. You can just say play Catholic Challenge 2.0. Listen to the latest one. Okay, we're going to move here into the challenge round. PJ, this is a little different, so let's give our listeners the rules to the challenge round.
2: Absolutely. So again, the fourth and final round is our challenge round. Now, this round increases the difficulty since no multiple choice answers will be provided, and each correct answer in this round is worth 30 points.
1: Okay, here we go. Question number one. Catholicism is one of the major branches of Christianity. How many other branches are there? And the answer is two. There are three branches of Christianity in total: Catholic, Protestant, and Orthodox.
2: Question number two. How many popes have there been throughout history? And the answer is 266. There has been an active pope in the world since the first century. They've come from all over the world, but the majority have come from Italy.
1: Question number three. Which archangel is the patron saint of the blind? And the answer is Raphael. Raphael is mentioned in the Book of Tobias. This is not included in Protestant Bibles, so some of you may not know that there was a third archangel mentioned in the scriptures.
2: Question number four. God told Abraham that his children would be as numerous as what two things? And the answer, they are the stars and the sand. From Genesis chapter 22, I will bless you, make your descendants as countless as the stars of the sky and the sands of the seashore.
1: Question number five. Which prayer do you recite on the large beads of the rosary? And the answer is the Our Father. There are six Our Fathers prayed in the rosary. There's typically one more as a prayer for the Pope.
2: Question number six. What is the common link between the apostles Simon and Peter? And the answer is they are the same person. Simon's name was changed to Peter in Matthew 16 because Jesus wanted to highlight the important role Peter would have in the early church.
1: Question number seven. Which Eastern European country venerates Mary with the title of Our Lady of Częstochowa? And the answer is Poland. According to tradition, the painting was a portrait of Our Lady done by St. John sometime after the crucifixion of our Lord.
2: Question number eight. Sacraments are very important in the Catholic Church. How many are there? And the answer is seven. These are split into three different types: the sacraments of initiation, the sacraments of healing, and the sacraments of service.
1: Question number nine. How many commandments are there in the Decalogue? The answer is 10. While there are more than 600 total commandments, the Decalogue is made up of the 10 commandments that most Catholics know and by which they live.
2: Question number 10. There are many popes buried in St. Peter's Basilica. What is unusual about the coffin of Pope John the 23rd? And the answer is that it's made of glass. The bodies of Pope Pius X and Pope Innocent XI can also be viewed by the public in glass coffins.
1: Question number 11. What Catholic religious order did Martin Luther belong to before he broke from the church? And the answer is Augustinian. Martin Luther was an Augustinian monk before his separation from the church. Okay, that sound means we've run out of time, PJ. Let's give our listeners the last question.
2: All right, the last question. Which saint is considered to be the first Christian martyr? And the answer is Saint Stephen. Stephen was stoned to death for his beliefs. Ironically, Saint Paul oversaw the stoning prior to his conversion along the road to Damascus. The story is related in the Acts of the Apostles.
1: Okay, listeners, I hope you did well. That wraps up our match today. Remember, we're always learning new things about Jesus and his church. And if you keep listening to Catholic Challenge 2.0, you'll learn something new every time you listen. 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
6: This is your KLOJ weather forecast for Manhattan, Kansas. Today, showers and thunderstorms likely, high near 79 degrees, east wind 5 to 10 miles per hour. Tonight, showers and thunderstorms possible, increasing clouds, low around 67 degrees, east wind 5 to 10 miles per hour. Friday, showers and thunderstorms possible, cloudy, high near 85 degrees, south wind 5 to 10 miles per hour.
7: The current temperature, 78 degrees.
8: This is Franciscan Media's Saint of the Day for November 6th. Today we celebrate St. Nicholas Tavelich and companions. Today's saint and his three companions are among the 158 Franciscans to have been martyred in the Holy Land since the friars became custodians of the shrines and holy places in 1335. Nicholas was born in 1340 to a wealthy noble family in Croatia. He joined the Franciscans and was sent to preach in Bosnia. In 1384, he and a fellow friar volunteered to serve in the Holy Land missions. Their duties included looking after the holy places, caring for the Christian pilgrims, and studying Arabic. In 1391, Nicholas and three other friars decided to take a more direct approach to converting the Muslim population. Reading from a prepared statement in Jerusalem's Mosque of Omar, they stated that all people must accept the gospel of Jesus. When the mosque official ordered them to retract the statement, they refused. After beatings and imprisonment, the friars were beheaded before a large crowd. In 1970, Nicholas Tavelich and his companions became the first Franciscans martyred in the Holy Land to be canonized. There's more about the saints, along with inspiration and Catholic resources, at our website, saintoftheday.org. From Franciscan Media, this has been Saint of the Day.
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7: The current temperature, 78 degrees.
11: This is an EWTN Newslink. I'm Teresa Tomeo from Catholic Connection. Tropical Storm Bertha on its way to Texas, where it is expected to make landfall sometime this afternoon. A tropical storm warning is in effect along the coast from south of New Orleans to just west of Houston. And the Vatican Secretary of State is calling for renewed dialogue between the U.S. and Iran. Vatican News reporting Cardinal Pietro Parolin speaking on the sidelines of a book presentation, saying, "Unfortunately, it seems to me that we are moving in the opposite direction. There is an escalation while the prospects for peace remain non-existent." He did encourage continued negotiations, saying a lasting agreement would be for the good of the country and also for the world. For more news with the Catholic perspective, visit EWTNnews.com. I'm Teresa Tomeo, and Beacon of Truth with Deacon Harold Berg-Sivers starts now.

0: In confusion and uncertainty, there emerges a guiding light, a beacon that cuts through the darkness. Welcome to Beacon of Truth with your host, Deacon Harold Burke Sivers.
1: Hello, everyone, and welcome to Beacon of Truth. I'm your host, Deacon Harold Burke Sivers, and you're listening on the EWTN Global Catholic Radio Network. Great to be here with you, as always, my friends. And where in the world am I? Well, today, my friends, I am at a wonderful parish here in, I'm now in the state of Illinois. You know, so I'm at St. James Catholic Church in Millstadt, Illinois. I will be here speaking tonight from 6 until 8 p.m. So this is another stop on the speaking tour this week. St. James Catholic Church in Millstadt, Illinois, from 6 until 8 p.m. tonight. So come out and join us. I want to give a couple of shout-outs. I want to thank Alan, who's the coordinator from the parish here, who's been working with me today and who's worked to get me here to the parish, and who's also the police chief here as well. So we've had some great conversations about law enforcement and policing, and he's also a huge Rush fan. So we've had lots to talk about this afternoon when I arrived here. And I also want to give a shout out to Oliver. Oliver's a young man, a student here at the school at St. James, who helped me get set up. So helped me set up the Comrex and the lights and everything. So a wonderful shout out to Oliver. I'm not sure what grade he's in, maybe second grade or third grade or something like that. But thank you so much, Oliver, for your help. And again, looking forward to seeing you tonight. Always love when the EWTN people come out. And there's some people here who are regular listeners of the show. So I'm absolutely thrilled to be here. Again, St. James Catholic Church in Millstadt, Illinois, from 6 until 8 p.m. tonight. Come out and join us. We're talking about the real presence of Christ in the Eucharist and effective evangelization. Well, today, our show is going to be the Bible Randomizer. That's when you call in, and I got my trusty Bible here right in front of me. And I flip through the Bible, and I just land on the verse, and we'll see if God has a word for you today. Bible Randomizer today on Beacon of Truth. 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And of course, we're having fun. This is not like a serious, but it's just it's always interesting to see how people say, oh, that really spoke to me, or, oh, you know, I was just thinking about that. 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The Bible Randomizer on Beacon of Truth. 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Give us your first name, how you're listening, followed by your brief question or your comment. Remember that message and data rates may apply. So today is a special day. Today we remember the great one, you know, who that's at least what I call them, Father Benedict Groeschel. And of wonderful memory, you know, a longtime EWTN contributor, one of the founders of the Franciscan Friars of Renewal, you know, just a beautiful man of God. I had the great honor of meeting him, I think, only once or twice. I'm still honored to be able to meet him. And some of you may be new to EWTN. I know that EWTN still plays some of his content. So he's a great, great man of God. So he was born today in Jersey City, New Jersey, my home state, way back in 1933. And he died October 3rd in 2014. Of course, he was a Franciscan friar and a priest, a psychologist as well, television host on many EWTN television programs. Again, as the founder of the Franciscan Friars of the Renewal. And so he used to integrate psychology a lot with his Catholic spirituality. He was known, of course, for serving the poor. He founded the Good Counsel Homes for Homeless Mothers and directed the Trinity Retreat House. He authored over 40 books. And his last show that he hosted at EWE10 was Sunday Night Prime, which he did for decades. And he was a trusted advisor to many people, including Mother Teresa, St. Teresa of Calcutta. So he lived in Harlem in New York City. And he, again, was one of the founders, one of eight Capuchin friars who founded the Community of the Franciscan Friars of Renewal back in 1987. That's a community, to this very day, is committed to poverty and evangelization. We remember today very fondly Father Benedict Groeschel on his birthday today. So, you know, I remember Father Groeschel fondly, and, you know, we want to pray for his intercession, you know, and remember him and the great work that the Franciscan Friars of the Renewal continue to do in the life of the church. You know, so we want to pray for them and pray for their founder today, Father Benedict Groeschel. And if you want to know more about Father Groeschel, just go to EWTNRC.com. That's a religious catalog, EWTNRC.com, to find out more about Father Benedict Groeschel. All right, my friends, Bible Randomizer today. Would love to hear from you if you want to see if God has a word for you today. 833-288-EWTN. That's 833-288-3986. And, you know, what's not at random are the people who help bring you this show every day. These are people that we can count on and people that we trust to bring you a quality product for the listening EW10 listening audience. I'm talking about Michael McCall and Pedro Quiles, who help us out on social media, Matt Gabinski, who will be screening your calls today, and our producer, who probably never does anything at random, Ace McKay. Ace, how you doing today, my friend?
2: I'm about as random as I possibly can be and still be considered responsible. What are you talking about?
1: So the Bible Randomizer is a good show for you then.
2: It is. I need to remind myself of the spontaneity that I once had.
1: Yeah. Now, see, I call it the Bible Randomizer, and like some people call it Bible Roulette, because see, I don't gamble.
2: Right.
1: See, I don't think I've ever gambled, actually. Like, not in a casino. Like, maybe like for fun. Like in, like I think in a youth group in high school, something like that. We did some kind of fun games like that, but not any seriously gambling. So I call it the Bible Randomizer. But, you know, and even though, you know, it's going to be random versus the Bible, you never know that God has a word for you. You know, and this could be your chance to see if God is speaking to you in and through His Word.
2: Yeah, so let's do one. Michael, who's running social for us, he wants us to get a word for him today. So we'll let him be the first. That way anybody who's new to the show or new to this section, they're understanding a little bit more about how it works. So let's fire up the randomizer for Michael McCall.
1: All right, so Michael McCall there once more. So I have my trusty Bible here. And by the way, I'm using the Ignatius Catholic Study Bible, the new one that has the Old and New Testament in it.
2: Nice.
1: And this one actually was a gift to me by Scott Hahn. So I use this one now. So let's see. So I'm just going to just close my eyes, just flip through the Bible here and see where it lands. Bam! Okay, this is Ezekiel chapter 9. Right at my finger landed right on the beginning of Ezekiel chapter 9. Okay. Then he cried in my ears with a loud voice, saying, "Draw near, you executioners of the city, each with his destroying weapon in his hand. And behold, six men came from the direction of the upper gate, which faces north, and every man with his weapon for slaughter in his hand. And with them a man clothed with linen, wearing writing, with a writing case at his side. And they went in and stood beside the bronze altar." Now the glory of God of Israel had gone up from the cherubim. So obviously he's having a vision here, which Ezekiel did. And in fact, there's some interesting parallels between Ezekiel in the book of Revelation as well. So this is the word from Michael today. Draw near, you executioners of the city, each with the destroying weapon in his hand. So it sounds to me like maybe God wants you to stand with your weapon and fight strongly for the faith. You know, not be afraid to be able to defend the faith when people are speaking out. Maybe you may be being questioned by some people right now, or wondering, why are you Catholic? You guys believe this and that or the other thing, you know. And the Lord's saying, no, stand strong. And he goes about executioners here, but we want to destroy the forces of sin and death. That's what we want to destroy, so that we can free our hearts and our lives to be fully turned over to the love of Christ.
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0: definitely like the Scorpions.
1: Yeah, yeah.
0: That kind of thing. Yeah, Quiet Riot. Striper.
1: Oh yeah, there you go.
0: Yeah, yeah.
1: They actually have, I saw Striper has a new album coming out September.
0: What?
1: Yeah.

0: And if I can still drum when I'm that age, wheel me up to the back of my drum set. I don't have a problem with that. Pop a bass in my hand.
1: Yeah, instead of start me up, you might have to say prop me up. But still, you know, I know Phil Collins for in his he's not. I don't think he's going to be touring anymore. But he often sat in a chair.
0: Yeah, his son took over the kit, and then he did like light percussion and stuff. So
1: yeah, because he had a lot of some back issues,
0: mm-hmm.
1: So he couldn't stand through the whole concert. So they got him a chair, and he would sit down, and he would sing, just sitting there, and the band behind him. So I was, again, a nice adaption there.
0: Well, and the thing that it hit me the other day, I was shuffling music and the Cars came up, and then I realized I don't believe there's any living members of that band. So any incarnation of that would be just a cover band or a tribute band. And like, that's where my heart hurts a little bit when my childhood is completely gone. You know, in those moments, you know, I mean, we're all going to die at some point, but not to be gloomy about it. But at the same time, it's like, man, even if half the band is still around, at least you have some semblance of something.
1: Yeah, see, that's why I talk about occasionally legacy.
0: Yeah.
1: You know, when you're gone, what did you leave behind?
0: Mm-hmm.
1: You know, what, you know, yeah, music or in life.
0: Yeah.
1: You know, what do you leave behind that people can say, you know, yeah, you know, I can really learn from this person, even though they're not here. You know, their witness and their example, like, you know, the saints, you know, but we're all called to be saints. So we just have to be canonized saints. It could be a parent, it could be a friend, it could be someone whose memory continues to be alive because you are keeping it alive by living out that spirituality, that charism that person had.
0: Yeah.
1: You know, so I think it's a wonderful, legacy is a beautiful thing.
0: Yeah, what do they say? Children and your art, that's what you leave the world.
1: Yeah, that's right.
0: That's good.
1: Right, love that. I'm Deacon Halberg. Simmers listening to Beacon of Truth, and today our Bible Randomizer show. That's when you call in, or you can even send us a text message, and I will randomly flip through my Bible, my Ignatius Catholic Study Bible here, and just land on the verse and see if God has a word for you today. 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
0: Well, yesterday we were celebrating an 11th birthday. Well, now, time to do that once again as we are celebrating one of our radio partners, KFUZ 103.3 in Clarkston, Washington. 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
1: All right, the Bible Randomizer today on Beacon of Truth. 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James, welcome to Beacon of Truth.
2: Hey, how are you?
1: I'm doing well. Yeah, great to hear from you today, James.
2: That's good to hear from you, too.
1: All right. Well, you ready to rock?
2: I'm ready. Let's do it.
1: All right, let's do it. All right, flipping here, flipping. Stop and point. Okay. Oh, can't do that one. This is an introduction to Paul and his letter. So, remember, this is a study Bible. So there are actually pages here that are not part of it. Let me try it again.
0: Maybe he's supposed to study that. What are you talking about?
1: Flip here. Hosea chapter 13, starting at verse 4. So Hosea 13:4. I am the Lord your God from the land of Egypt. You know no God but me, and besides me, there is no Savior. It was I who knew you in the wilderness. And the word is new here is yada. That means knowledge that is gained by experience. So you can read that. It was I who experienced you, who knew you in the wilderness, in the land of drought. But when they had fed to the full, they were filled and

0: hearts were lifted up. Therefore, they forgot me. Woo! What do you think about that, James?
1: Well, there's a couple key points, like you mentioned before, how that kind of speaks to my life right now. So I'm actually going through OCIA, and in my basically Bible in a Year reading plan through Ascension, I'm in that section of Exodus. So I've just gotten done with the patriarch stuff, and I'm going into the Exodus part of it. So it's like that's part of where I'm at in Scripture and part of where I'm at in my faith formation, too. So that it has relevance.
0: Yeah, I love this. So God here is reminding people through the prophet Hosea, I am the Lord your God. From the land. Remember, again, because sometimes we forget. You know, God does great things, and then we forget, and then we fall back into sin again. And then he goes, it was I who knew you in the wilderness. Remember that, in the land of drought. I was the wellspring for your life during that dryness in your life. I was the light in the midst of your darkness that you were in. But then, I love this part. Then he says, but then they had fed, and they were fed to the full. They were filled, and their hearts were lifted up, and then they forgot me. How many times has that happened in our life? You know, we think about God for a while, and then we get so wrapped up in these other things because things are going well in our life. We put kind of God to the side. Then we forget about him until something happens. Then all of a sudden, we want to bring God back into the picture again. So I think the lesson here, getting out of this is, don't forget about God. You're going through OCIA right now. You know, so I'm going to continue to pray for you for that. But yeah, learn. And that's the thing about the faith, James. You never stop learning. So even when you go through RCIA, you come into the church, keep learning, keep growing, keep striving, keep thirsting and hungering for God's word in your life. So don't let the study stop just because you're in the church. That's, in fact, I would say you're just getting started at that point. Now you have to take what you've been learning and integrate it into your life, into your lived experience.
1: Mm-hmm.
0: That sounds like a plan?
1: That makes a lot of sense. That sounds like a plan to me. I mean, and one of the things that I've been learning and studying is a lot of times, you know, and I've been guilty of this in my life, people think that they're doing something. And that's not the case. It's that God is doing something through you. So, like, everything that you do that seems ordinary, it's not. It's really not.
0: No, that's a great insight. You're exactly right. It's God working through you. And the way that I often articulate that, James, you know, because we talk about music a lot on the show, I say, I'm just the instrument, God's the musician. You know, and so all we're trying to do when we're living our faith, when we're faithful to the teachings of the church, cooperating with the grace of the sacraments, we're being finely tuned instruments in God's hands so that God can use us for his glory. You know, so I love the way you put that. Well, James, thank you so much for your call. And again, we're praying for you as you continue to go through the OCIA process and come into full communion with the church. And we want to hear from you, the Bible Randomizer. Just give us a call, and I will flip through my trusty Bible here and land on the verse and see if God has a word for you today. 833-288-EWTN. That's 833-288-3986. Stephen is calling from Chicago, the Windy City, listening on Sirius XM 130. Stephen, welcome to Beacon of Truth.
2: How are you? Thank you for having me.
0: No, I'm glad to hear from you. Great to hear from you today.
2: Thank you. Good to be here.
0: All right. Well, let's see what the word God has for you today, Stephen. Let's go flip through the Bible here. And bam!
2: Hello?
0: Titus. Oh, this is interesting. The letter of St. Paul to Titus. Right at the beginning. Chapter 1, starting at verse 5 is where my finger landed. So remember, he's writing to one of his servants, Titus, here. Someone who's helping him on his ministerial journeys. So it starts off, this is why I left you in Crete, that you might mend what was defective and appoint elders. So St. Paul left Titus in Crete so he can help kind of get the church organized there to amend what was defective and appoint elders in every town as I directed you. If any man is blameless, the husband of one wife and his children are believers and not open to the charge of debauchery and not being insubordinate. For a bishop, as God's steward, must be blameless. He must not be arrogant or quick-tempered or a drunkard or violent or greedy for gain, but hospitable, a lover of goodness, master of himself, upright, holy, self-controlled. He must hold firm to the sure word as taught, so that he may be able to give instruction in sound doctrine and also to confute those who contradict it. Wow, interesting. What do you think about that, Stephen?
2: Thanks, Deacon. You know, I'm going to have to get that exact verse from you because I want to go back and read that later because I think I missed the opening of it. I may have missed the opening of it. But, you know, I had a radical conversion back to my faith about 17 months ago. I'd been out of the church for 23 years.
0: Wow.
2: And I was given a divine grace by God and, rescued from a pretty dark situation. And, you know, now, I'm back in the church every day at that, and I put myself through scripture school, and I'm actually, considering discerning a calling to the diaconate. So,
0: wow.
2: I thought, I'm going to call up and see what God's got in store for me when he does the Bible randomizer. So I thought, let's give it a shot.
0: Well, this is very interesting because obviously as a deacon, you place yourself under the authority of the bishop. So Paul is writing to Titus to remind him of this. These are the characteristics that we want to see in the leaders of the church. And here specifically, he's talking about, talking about married couples, husband and wives, and then to the bishop. You know, so yeah, wow, that's good. So it's just for you. It's Paul's letter to Titus, chapter 1, starting at verse 5 is where you read from. All right, Bible Randomizer, love to hear from you. 833-288-EWTN.
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6: 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But I was also impressed by the reverence of my friends in the Salvation Army. They had a little band, and I used to walk past the band on Sunday morning on my way to church. And I was just a child, but I said, you know, they're trying to pray to God. They're showing reverence to God. All this was reverence. Now what do I see? I hear one irreverence after another. And week after week, month after month, the media churns out things that make fun of religion in general and make fun of Christianity in particular, and particularly make fun of the Catholic Church. No class. 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

0: As I always get told, can you play that? So I'll ask you, can you play that?
1: Yeah, I can play that. And that riff, I mean, just have to obviously work it out.
0: Yeah.
1: Again, see, this would be the kind of thing that I would listen to it and figure out the riff instead of going to a tab.
0: Right.
1: You know, yep. I still, my first instinct is to try to figure it out first, mm-hmm. and then instead of just going, well, let me just see what, go on YouTube and watch how the person's playing it. Let me just go download a guitar tab and no. I want to listen. Okay, what key is it in? Okay, what mode is he playing? Okay, what, and that's my first instinct, is to figure it out myself first.
0: Yeah.
1: So I still very much enjoy doing that when I have time to learn new songs.
0: Right, right. Well, muscle memory too, because if you teach yourself the part, then it's rather than watching someone play it, it tends to burn itself onto you as you play.
1: Yeah, that's how I learned some Living Color songs.
0: Yes.
1: You know, it was just by listening and trying to get the riff down and, you know, alternate picking and things like that. And yeah. That's what I did ever since I was first learning how to play, and that's my first gut instinct now.
0: Yeah, it's good.
1: Yeah. I'm Deacon Harold Burke, so we're listening to Beacon of Truth, and today we have the Bible Randomizer. Just give us a call, and I will flip open my trusty Bible here, my Ignatius Catholic Study Bible. This is the personal size version, even though it's you can see it's huge and it's thick. This is the one I've been using now in my talks. The other one that I've used for years, for a couple of decades, has been falling apart, and I was at the St. Paul Center, and Scott Hahn said, yeah, here's use this one. So I started using this one. I transferred all of my highlights and stuff, and I don't have to transfer the notes because all the notes are in the bottom here.
0: Nice.
1: You know, so this is a great resource. So we'd love to hear from you. Give us a call and see if God has a word for you today on the Bible Randomizer, 833-288-EWTN. That's 833-288-3986.
0: Well, a few books that are thinner than that Bible is something you can find in the religious catalog right now. It's actually called My Days Are in Your Hands, Men and Women in the Footsteps of Jesus. Thanks to Cardinal Fernando giving us all the insights into the great saints, biblical figures. If you want more on this, check it out at our religious catalog. 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And just one more time, hold up just sideways. Hold up that Bible for anybody watching. Whew, yeah. That's more than a doorstop, that's for sure.
1: It's heavy, man. You know, you can get a little workout when I'm bringing my backpack on the plane.
0: You got to check that on the plane.
1: Where I have this. But this is such a great resource. I mean, the notes here and the word studies and the maps, this is just phenomenal. And the fact that they make it, and this is the personal size, because obviously the one I have at home is massive, probably twice as big as this.
0: Mm.
1: With obviously a little bigger lettering, but this is a phenomenal, phenomenal resource. Highly, highly recommend it.
0: Love it.
1: All right, just a quick reminder. Father Leonard, Mary, and I are going to be leading a pilgrimage to Japan. Great pilgrimage country. We're leaving September 12th till the 23rd. And so we're going to be visiting places like Nagasaki. We're going to be visiting Hiroshima, Kyoto, Akita, which is one of the approved apparitions of the Blessed Mother. We're going to be looking at the work that Maximilian Kolbe did when he was there. He had a thriving ministry there in Japan, printing articles and magazines and newspaper about the Blessed Mother and evangelizing in the faith. We're going to talk about the martyrs of Japan as well. It's going to be a phenomenal opportunity, and I'm so looking forward to this. Again, Father Leonard, Mary from EWTN, and I leading a pilgrimage to Japan from September 12th to the 23rd. More information, just go to my website, deaconharold.com. 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All right, Bible Randomizer today. 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That's 833-288-3986. Carmen is calling from Ingram, Texas, listening on Guadalupe Radio. Carmen, welcome to Beacon of Truth. Carmen, are you there? Yes,
2: you there?
1: Great to hear from you today. Yep.
2: Yes, I live in Ingram, Texas, near San Antonio. I'm from Venezuela, and I was telling your caller that I have faded away from Catholicism quite a while, and I did not know that the Eucharist in Catholicism, in the Mass, Jesus Christ, his body and blood are present there. And I've been a non-denominational, and the religions that I've been going through, they don't have that. They don't have that presence of Jesus Christ in the Eucharist. I went to school, I'm from Venezuela, in Montecasino in Oklahoma, and I don't remember them explaining that to me, that the actual Jesus Christ is at the Eucharist, empowered by the apostles. And I call my sister just now, she's a fervent Catholic, my older sister, she's her birthday today, 88, and she told me, yes, that the non-denominational, they don't bless the Eucharist, and they, what you're receiving is not the actual Christ. But I was always telling your caller that Jose Gregorio Hernandez worked with my grandfather, and he was from the Andes, close to Caracas, and he would work with my grandfather, who was a dentist, and he was a doctor, and he died, and he just got canonized recently by the Catholic Church. And I feel that when my little boy died and I was in the hospital, I feel he appeared to me. He appears only in hospitals, but to be canonized, you have to have several appearances or miracles before you get canonized. And I went with my mother to a hospital in Venezuela, and I did not see him. Everybody could see him in the window, and I did not. I felt I wasn't fervent enough. But when my little boy died here in Kerrville, I felt that I saw him. And he walked over to me, and he hands rosaries, black rosaries. Ooh. And I said, no, don't hand me anything. I'm not a Catholic. I don't pray the rosary. But all of this is going through my mind, and I'm coming back to Catholicism, but I didn't know the procedure because I did not know what you all teach on your radio. I listen to you all fervently, and that is my voice. But check Jose Gregorio Hernandez.
1: Yes.
2: He just got canonized. He worked with my grandfather, who was called Parisca. Simon Parisca was my grandfather. And I got the history on it through my mother's decease, but she got me the history on Jose Gregorio Hernandez, and I have pictures of him in my room. But the Pope just canonized him. But I'm learning more about Catholicism, but I am going to join my faith back because I feel that it is a very, como se dice, a very fervent faith. Now you speak to me, and then you're going to flip up.
1: Yeah, we're going to open the Bible, see if God has a word for you. And well, first of all, I want to say sorry for the loss of your child. I know how difficult that is. And praise be to God for you coming back to your Catholic faith, especially recognizing the presence, the real presence, the body, blood, soul, divinity of our Lord and Savior Jesus Christ in that most blessed sacrament. So, Carmen, let's flip through the Bible here and see if God has a word for you today. All right. So we are at James. So the Apostle James, chapter 4, starting at verse 11. So James, chapter 4, verse 11. Do not speak evil against one another, brethren. He that speaks evil against a brother or judges his brother speaks evil against the law and judges the law. But if you judge the law, you are not a doer of the law, but a judge. There is one lawgiver and judge, he who is able to save and to destroy. But who are you that you judge your neighbor? Ooh, so that's the word for you today, Carmen.
2: Ooh, it hit me below the belt.
1: Wow.
2: Wow,
1: that's awesome.
2: My gentleman that lives here at my house lost $12,500, and he blamed me. I went to my pastor, and it's not my fault, and I asked my pastor if he could come and search for it, but my girlfriend came, and they found it. And I've been judging him vindictively for having accused me. I'm not a thief. I would not lose my heaven for any amount of money. But I've been judging and judging. That's a good verse for me. Thank you very much.
1: Oh, Carmen, we're so blessed by your call today. And keep learning about the Catholic faith. You know, go to the parish, you know, maybe join the OCIA program and just learn more about the faith and come to a deeper love of our Lord and Savior Jesus Christ. Thank you for your beautiful call. Bible randomizer today. Give us a call. I will flip open my Bible at random and see if God has a word for you today. 833-288-EWTN. That's 833-288-3986. 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
3: Hello.
1: Hello. So wonderful to hear from you today.
3: Thank you so much, Beacon. I love your show, and I love your teaching, and I'm so grateful for what you're doing and helping us to nourish our faith and grow.
1: Well, God bless you. Thank you so much, Yvette. And, okay, well, let's see what word God has for you. I got my Bible right here. Let's flip through. And, bam! Oh, that's an introduction to Habakkuk again.
0: Stop doing that.
1: Yeah, I know. The Bible, the study Bible is so chock full of great stuff. Okay, let's go here. Flipping. Bam. Ooh! Psalm 24. It fell on the Psalms. And you know how much I love the Psalms. So this is Psalm 24. Mizmor Kuf Dalet in Hebrew. This is a Psalm of David, Mizmor Le David. And this is known as an invitatory Psalm. So there's Psalm 95, 100, 67, and 24 are called invitatory psalms. These are psalms that invite us and call us to prayer. So this one says, the earth is the Lord's and its fullness, the world and those who dwell therein. For he has founded it upon the seas and established it upon the rivers. Who shall climb the mountain of the Lord? Who shall stand in his holy place? He who has clean hands and a pure heart, who does not lift up his soul to what is false, and does not swear deceitfully. So David here is talking about, what do we have to do to become closer to God? What do you think about that, Yvette?
3: I love it. That really speaks to me. I was raised in Catholic, married and Catholic, being Catholic, and my daily prayer is just Jesus reveal the Father to me and have a deep intimacy with him and just get close to him and find peace in his dwelling place.
1: Oh, wonderful. Well, wonderful. Thank you so much, Yvette. Keep listening to Beacon of Truth and to EW10, and would love for you to call again. I'm so glad that God had a wonderful word for you today. And let's see if God has a word for you, the Bible randomizer. This is when you call in, and I will have my trusty Bible in front of me. We'll flip through and see if God has a word for you today. 833-288-EWTN. That's 833-288-3986. And don't forget, you can also text us as well at 1-833-288-EWTN. That's 1-833-288-3986. We got a text from John Michael listening on St. Gabriel Radio, 820 AM. He says, would love to play Bible Randomizer. Hit me with a verse, please. Okay, John Michael, here we go. Flipping through. Let's see where the Word of God lands. Bam! Where is this? Jeremiah chapter 7, verse 8. So Jeremiah chapter 7, verse 8. Behold, you trust in deceptive words to no avail. Will you steal, murder, commit adultery, swear falsely, burn incense to Baal, and go after other gods that you have not known? And then come and stand before me in this house, which is called by my name, and say, we are delivered, only to go on doing all these abominations. Ooh, hoo, hoo, hoo. Oh, the Lord is calling them out. the Lord is calling out Israel here. You know, because they're trying to be double-tongued, right? They say, oh, yeah, we're faithful to you, Lord, but their actions are not following the words that they're saying. So the words are coming out of their mouth, but their actions don't match their words. So the Lord is calling them out on it. You know, these deceptive words, you steal, murder, commit adultery. In other words, violate the commandments, violate that law, the articulation of the natural moral law, which I have given you as the foundation for how to live a good life according to my law and to my heart. And so you're violently Islam, but yet you come to the house of the Lord, which for us would be church, and you say, we are delivered, but yet you keep on doing these abominations. Ooh, the Lord got a strong word through Jeremiah. Now you begin to see why the people wanted to kill Jeremiah. You know, because Jeremiah is through the Lord is calling them out on their sin. Because sometimes we want to think, oh yeah, you know, I could be a good Catholic, but I can worship God any way that I want. Wrong. And Jeremiah shows that right here. You can't live one way and call yourself a Catholic. You can't. If you're going to be Catholic, live according to the teachings of the church. And that's a very strong word for Jeremiah today. All right, let's see if God has a word from you on the Bible Randomizer, 833-288-EWTN. That's 833-288-3986. Roxanne, who put out the red light, is calling from San Antonio, Texas, listening on Guadalupe Radio. Roxanne, welcome to Beacon of Truth.
4: Hello, hi. Hi, God bless you.
1: Yeah, great to hear from you today.
4: Yes.
1: Are you ready?
4: Yes, go ahead.
1: All right, here we go. Flipping through the Bible here, randomly see where the Word of God lands. Bam! Luke chapter 24. So this is right near the end of Luke's Gospel. Starting at verse 45 is where my finger landed. So Luke 24, verse 45. All right, so this is one of Jesus' post-resurrection appearances to his disciples. In other words, Roxanne, this is Jesus appearing to his apostles after the resurrection. It says, then he opened their minds to understand the scriptures and said to them, thus it is written that the Christ should suffer and on the third day rise from the dead, and that repentance and forgiveness of sins should be preached in his name to all nations, beginning from Jerusalem. You are witnesses of these things. And behold, I send the promise of my Father upon you. But stay in the city until you are clothed with power from on high. Wow. I love that. I love that. So Jesus is speaking to some of the disciples here, some of the apostles. You know, he's telling that, you know, this has all happened in fulfillment of the prophecies in the scriptures. And he says, and behold, the Father's going to send the Holy Spirit upon you, so get ready. What do you think about that, Roxanne?
4: That's what I was waiting for.
1: All right. Wonderful. How does that speak to you?
4: Well, it tells me to get ready because the Lord is going to put his Holy Spirit on me and anoint me so that I can go out and preach and help people. I've already done that to the homeless right now, but, you know, I need it to hear from the Lord.
1: Oh, wait, you said you do that now with the homeless?
4: Yeah,
1: I want to hear just a little bit more about that. What exactly are you doing? That's awesome.
4: Well, yeah, I get like food and like donuts and, you know, sweet things because they like sweets because it like helps me stop the drugs.
1: Mm.
4: You know, it makes them want not to do shooting up heroin and stuff. For some reason, sugar inhibits their addiction. You know, for some reason, it curbs their appetite for drugs. So they always tell me, bring me something, you know, with sugary. So I go and I get the, you know, from the food, San Antonio Food Bank, all the sweets that they give me, or I go to the churches where they give out the free donuts and cakes and stuff like that. And then, like, on Valentine's Day, the day after everything's, like, half price, I'll go get a bunch of, you know, chocolate and everything. And, yeah, and I just go and give them over there. It's, it's called Southwest Military and South Zamora. There used to be a Conn's right there, and they closed it down. And there's a ditch right there, and they live in the ditch. So I call them the ditch boys, you know. And they know me. I go and beep, beep, beep, and they already know. And they come running out to the car, you know. And I don't have no fear. I just open up the trunk, and, you know, they go ahead and get whatever y'all want, you know. And that's what I do.
1: See, that is something so simple and so beautiful. You know, I think people think we have to do these grandiose, extraordinary things. But no, it's just being there. You have such a beautiful heart for helping our brothers and sisters who are poor. And just something simple, putting stuff in your trunk, driving there, open the trunk, take what you come. That's anybody can do that. And there's such a beautiful heart. And I hope that the Lord continues to bless that work and send you the Holy Spirit so you can help even more people and inspire more people to help those that are in need. Because when we're helping them, we are witnesses of God's love to them, and we're seeing Jesus in the faces of those people standing in front of us. So thank you so much, Roxanne, for your beautiful call. And I'd love to hear from you. The Bible Randomizer today is, if God has a word for you, 833-288-EWTN. That's 833-288-3986. Bernadine, who is a regular contributor to the show, is calling from Spokane, Washington, listening on Sacred Heart Radio. Bernadine, great to hear from you again. Glad to have you back.
5: Thank you, Zirkin, and I'm so happy to be with you. You feel blessed, the Lord. Thank you for this mission. Today, I just want to hear a word from the Lord from you, and whatever else we want to talk about, but I need it. I need it. I'm missioning doing things, so thank you.
1: All right, well, let's hit it. Let's flip through the Bible here and see what God has a word for you. Bam! Okay. This is interesting. Genesis chapter 3, starting at verse 22. Genesis 3, 22. This is very interesting. So this is right after the fall, and God has handed out the temporal punishments for the man and the woman, his wife, and serpent, Satan. And then this is where God kind of throws them out of the garden, right? Verse 22. Then the Lord God said, "Behold, the man has become like one of us, knowing good and evil." And now, first of all, let's back up here. So what's going on? Man actually did not become like God, knowing good and evil. That was a lie from Satan. But now God, in his mercy, is putting on the mind of man. See, he's saying to himself, okay, this guy now thinks, okay, he thinks that he's like me now, knowing good and evil. So he thinks, okay, I took from the tree of the knowledge of good and evil, and I messed up. But you know what? I can fix this. If I stick out my hand and eat from the tree of the tree of life, then I can fix the mistake that I made. See, so God is he's trying to think like the man, because, okay, I did this, and I can fix this by eating from the tree of life. But God says, no, if you try to eat from the tree of life while you're in the state of fallenness, then you will not have any chance to return to the Lord, right? Because you can't eat from the tree of life when you're in a state of sin. So what does the Lord do? Therefore, the Lord God sent forth from the Garden of Eden to till the ground from which he was taken. He drove man out from the east of the Garden of Eden. East is important because, as Zechariah says, the dawn from on high shall break upon us, so salvation shall come from the east. And he placed a cherubim. This is one of the angels who served closest to the throne of God, a flaming sword which turned every way to guard the way to the tree of life. See, so he prevents man from coming back to eat from the tree of life and then lose any chance of salvation. So he puts the angel there to protect man from making a second mistake from eating from the tree of life. How's that sound, Bernadine?
5: Wow, I've not heard it explained like that at all. So, I'm just trying to, eat that up or something, leave for a life to, because the word of God, what you're doing, I just want to praise you, because that's the way to life is the, and that's the way I live it. Every day, go to the scriptures and remain faithful to the Lord. So that's Amen. What I'm getting out of it, I think, that don't return to anything that is not from the Lord in some way, but keep on that path of the holiness to giving you the Word of God. And you know, Deacon, there's one other thing. I'm handing out books called True Life in God now, and it was they were approved by the church, but Jesus' face is on the front of this book, and it was given to Azazula, a woman who was not in the faith. She didn't practice her faith, although I think she was baptized Orthodox.
1: All right. Well, thank you so much, Bernadine. Tomorrow, St. Charbel Mukluf. And until we're together again, my friends, may Almighty God bless you, keep you, and protect you. The Father, and the Son, and the Holy Spirit. Amen.
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0: This is your KLOJ weather forecast for Manhattan, Kansas. Today, showers and thunderstorms likely, high near 79 degrees, east wind 5 to 10 miles per hour. Tonight, showers and thunderstorms possible, increasing clouds, low around 67 degrees, east wind 5 to 10 miles per hour. Friday, showers and thunderstorms possible, cloudy, high near 85 degrees, south wind 5 to 10 miles per hour.
1: The current temperature, 79 degrees.
2: 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This week's Faith and Reason scientist is Ruggiero Giuseppe Boscovich, mathematician, astronomer, and Jesuit priest. His skill as a scientist won him honors from kings, universities, and popes. Dmitri Mendeleev, the developer of the periodic table of the elements, called Boscovich the founder of modern atomism. Michael Faraday said Boscovich's concept of the atom was the only reasonable solution to the problem. In addition to his scientific work, Father Boscovich was also a practical man. He directed the draining of the Pontine Marshes near Rome and the installation of the iron bands that keep the dome of St. Peter's Basilica from crumbling. He's buried in the church of Santa Maria Polone. God has placed in the human heart the desire to know the truth. There is no breach between the truths of the Christian faith and the truths of science. BestCatholicPosters.com.
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1: The current temperature, 79 degrees.
8: This is an EWTN Newslink. I'm Teresa Tomio from Catholic Connection. The U.S. reaching a nuclear agreement with Saudi Arabia. The U.S. Energy Department announcing yesterday that agreement allows the kingdom to use American technology to build nuclear reactors. It also allows the country to enrich uranium. The deal now goes to Congress. And Iraq's prime minister is urging Christians who fled the country to return after decades of conflict and violence. The prime minister is offering investments in healthcare, education, and land projects to encourage families to come back. Christian leaders say many remain skeptical because security, discrimination, property disputes, and political representation remain unresolved. Iraq's Christian population has declined from about 1.5 million before the 2003 invasion to fewer than 250,000. For more news with the Catholic perspective, visit EWTNnews.com. I'm Teresa Tomio, and Catholic Answers Live starts now.

0: Hello and welcome to Catholic Answers Live. I am Cy Kellett, your host. I'm going to have a really good day today. I don't know about the rest of you. I think you are, but I know I am because one of my favorite people is here, Dr. Marcus Peter. And we had a great time. If you missed it, you can go back and listen to the wonderful hour we got to spend with him for the 4th of July, the 250th anniversary of the Declaration of Independence. We had a ball. Today we're talking about his new book, Not Finished Yet, How God Keeps His Promise to Complete His Work in You. Dr. Marcus Peter, you hear him just before us every day on the EWTN network. So we're making you work overtime today, Dr. Peter.
1: Yes, you are. I'm here for an extra hour.
0: Well, thanks for doing it with us. I appreciate you being here.
1: Oh, gosh, I'm always honored, Cy. And you know what? I get Cy Kellett twice in the same month. That's a massive honor.
0: I appreciate you saying that. I feel the same way. I guess because you're on the hour before us, I don't get to see you very much. But when I do get to see you, it is a great honor and privilege. So congratulations on the new book, by the way.
1: Thank you. You know, what's funny is I say, please, if this sounds boastful, by all means, check me. But what's funny is I've already moved on and started writing. I'm working on 4 more manuscripts. So.
0: Good Lord. All right. Well, you know what? I'll tell you something about this manuscript, because I think that you're an expert, and we've got big brains on the EWTN network, and people know your faithful heart and your giant brain, and so they're going, well, am I going to be able to read this book? It's beautifully readable. And did you have trouble writing for us normal people, or did that come naturally to you?
1: Lest everyone forget, I grew up in a gangster rap culture. There wasn't
0: going on. Malaysian gangster rapper. It's one of my favorite ways to introduce you, and I forgot to do it today. I apologize for that.
1: It's not like I've been an academic all my life. And I also remind people the degree just means I was crazy enough to stay in school that long. You know, it means very little beyond that. No, I wrote this with a few people I love in mind. I wrote this hoping that friends, people I grew up with, my parents, my in-laws. I wrote this because there's no sense in me, someone like me, writing for fellow academics. You know, we've got a lot of people far more brilliant than me doing that. I'm here to preach the gospel. I'm actually surprised that you think I have a big brain, because I look at myself in the mirror and I'm not impressed by what I see. So thank you, Cy. That means a lot coming from you.
0: You can't see intellect in the mirror. That is not possible. So I think that's your key problem right there, is you're using the wrong metric. I look in the mirror and I go, wow, the whole thing doesn't fit in this mirror. I'm going to need to get a bigger mirror. That's where I am right now. But let me ask you this, because Not Finished Yet, I think, is a, at its heart, it's about trusting God and trusting the promises of God. And so if you've got a question for Dr. Marcus Peter about trusting God, 888-318-7884. I'll begin here. Why should I trust God? Why should I trust the promises God makes? Because I pray and he doesn't always answer my prayers. Or maybe even some people would say he regularly does not answer my prayers.
1: But he does, right? It's just that it's not the answer we want to hear. God always answers. One of the earliest lessons I learned when I became a Christian is when you pray, your Father is faithful. He always answers. As long as you remember that no can always be an answer. And so, yeah, he says yes, no, or wait. And very often when he makes me wait, by the time I wait, I don't want the thing I asked for. And he gives me something greater than what I imagined. And all that time in waiting, he prepared me for the thing. I write about this in the book briefly. I wanted genuinely to get my master's, get a doctorate, just so that I would have the qualifications to preach the gospel in areas where the gospel wasn't being heard. And then I wanted to keep traveling the world. For 8 years, I lived out of 2 suitcases, bringing the gospel to 6 different countries. It was a joyous time, depending on the Lord and just preaching. I worked with dioceses and whatnot and just preaching. I come to the U.S., I get my degrees, and the Lord starts wrestling with me, and he wants me to be open to marriage and settling down. 2 things I did not want to do. And so after wrestling and I said, yes, my plan of traveling the world and preaching looks a lot different today. We just celebrated 8 years of marriage last December. I wouldn't trade this for anything. Thank God. He said, no.
0: Oh.
1: But then there was also a weight involved because now I get to travel with Deacon Harold Burke Sivers, and he and I are touring, well, mostly most of the U.S., and we're going to the ends of the earth, just not in the way I thought. We're going to places that people have never heard of, preaching the gospel, and it's joyous. And the best part is, I share this because we're brothers, they've never seen people like Deacon and I in that part of the wood, that neck of the U.S.'s woods.
0: What, just, now, what could Deacon that mean, people like Deacon and I? What does that what is that reference to? People,
1: I don't know. Apparently, there's something very visible that unites Deacon Harold.
0: Is it
1: and
0: has something to do with what you see when you look in the mirror? Is it is that perhaps it is? Okay, so two beautiful, darker-hued men going preaching the gospel together. Is that the impression I'm supposed to get?
1: I jest. You know, the truth is, it's just joyous for us. I actually think it's the accent and the height for me, you know, like these two things don't comport.
0: I made a mistake then. Sorry. My bad. I focused
1: no,
0: on.
1: No, you're good. I was joking.
0: Now I feel terrible.
1: But it really has been joyous. And so God, to go back to your question, right? God always answers. And I thank God he doesn't always answer in the way I want it answered. I'm anywhere from headstrong to tremendously ignorant. And so very often when I ask him for things, I don't know what I'm asking for. I thank God that he knows better. So, no, he does answer. It's just that he has a greater goal in mind. He sees the biggest picture. And I believe a big part of the Christian life is every day to lay your intellect in the hands of your Father and say, help me see what you see so that I can want what you want and ask for what you want to give me.
0: When you say promises in the, you know, right here in the front of the book, but throughout the book, you talk about promises. I wonder if people have been told what promises God has made. Like when you talk about preaching the gospel, is part of that like people have been told to be good? They've been told to say their prayers. They've been told to, you know, receive their sacraments or go to church and all that. But are people aware of the promises God has made to them?
1: I don't know, Si, honestly. And the reason I say I don't know is because I'm still a relatively young convert. I've only been Catholic for 16 years. I'm still daily learning to fall in love with Jesus. And I've come to a painful realization that my journey doesn't mirror the journey of a lot of other people who've been in the faith longer. And so, like my conversion story, right? An atheist speaker gangster rapper who has an overnight conversion experience. Apparently, that doesn't happen to everyone. Like, but that was your story too, right?
0: It's very close. It's very close to my story, but with a few moderations. I the fact that I was baptized when I was 8 days old in Philadelphia, and I don't even think I would recognize gangster rap if you played it for me right now. So, other than that, it's exactly the same story.
1: But I guess the point of it is, I think more than the promises, I think we don't even know who our Father is. Now, I want to be clear here. I don't want to overplay that hand of identity. It's about who God is and it's about who you are. Because when I was in the Assemblies of God in the Pentecostal world, they pushed this, you know, you got to know who God is. And you know, my pastors preach in a Southern accent. They sound like me until they get on the pulpit, right? You got to know who God is so that you can know who you are. And it's about identity. It's about knowing who you are in God and knowing what promises he has in who you are in God. Amen. You know, they say stuff like that. And apparently that cracks you up. I don't know.
0: Because you go from basically, you know, this British Empire accent that you have to Billy Bob. I don't know how you did that, but is that how you preach when you go out? No, you do not.
1: Oh, no, not me, no.
0: No,
1: no, but my Assemblies of God pastors came here for school, and so their professors who taught them were Southern, well, anywhere from Southern Baptist to Southern preachers with the Assemblies of God, and so they picked up their style of preaching, including the accent.
0: Oh, isn't
1: and
0: that
1: so
0: something?
1: They preach that way, and then they'd get off the pulpit, and they'd sound like me all over again.
0: Yeah. Yeah.
1: You know, but
0: so what's this idea about identity then? You said they would these preachers would overemphasize identity.
1: Yeah, so this is what I mean. when you overplay the hand of identity and you say it's about identity, that Christianity is all about identity, you miss a big part of the picture, which is what this book is about. The identity thing in the non-Catholic sphere, and God bless all of our separated brothers and sisters as they keep pouring through the scriptures and seeking, but the identity thing is this. It's very rooted in kind of a Lutheran soteriology. If you know who you are, which means Jesus Christ is Savior, and so I'm a decrepit sinner, but he saved me, and so now I'm clothed in Christ, but I'm still sort of dung inside. But because I'm clothed in Christ, now everything Christ has, I have. So either I'm saved or I'm not, right? And so because I'm saved, it's all good. Now, that sounds good until you realize there is no call of continued sanctification. Big words, it means I don't have to grow in the image of Christ every day in the Protestant world. And that's precisely why there's no concept of covenant. And so you go from saying, well, okay, if God is Father, then who I am is Son. But then you go from son to brat very quickly.
0: Yeah.
1: And that's a real problem, right? And so the Catholic teaching is the both and, which is, yes, it is about identity, but not only about identity. That you are truly a creature that's been adopted into the covenant family. But by virtue of being a son and a daughter of the Father, this reality of divine filiation, we are sons in the Son, Jesus Christ, I have a responsibility. And that responsibility is a daily call to trust that I am his workmanship. I'm created in Christ Jesus for good works, and that every day he who began this good work in me is going to bring it to completion at the day of Jesus Christ. And so my daily yes to him is my daily laboring alongside my Father. That's what I meant, that while you don't want to overplay the hand of identity, it really is about response and responsibility because of what God has done for you. That's the work of a loving child.
0: Well, Dr. Marcus Peter, our guest, not finished yet, is his new book, How God Keeps His Promise to Complete His Work in You. If you have questions about having that work completed in you, if you have questions about trusting God as you do so, you are welcome to call 888-318-7884. Darren, we got to go to a break. Can you get out some Malaysian gangster rap and we'll listen to it during the break? All right, right back with more. Dr. Marcus Peter, Catholic Answers Live.
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1: Wonderful.
0: And we're going on our fourth next week or the week after, somewhere just in a week and a half. And yeah, I mean, the bookings are coming in, but if people are interested, we've been able to work out such that we do things at virtually no cost to the parish, which is a source of tremendous joy to us. 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Either way, those emails will go to our booking manager, and she'll coordinate with you and get your event on the roster and create a kind of journey for us. And it's been joyous. We just drive from place to place. We're itinerant preachers. It's like
1: wonderful. That is wonderful. And both of you on fire. I think that's great. I hope many people will take that up. Events@deaconherald.com or events at Marcus Peter or Dr. Marcus Peter? Events at
0: Dr. Marcus
1: Peter. At Dr. Marcus Peter. Check it out and get them. Get them while you can. We've got phone calls on for you. Want to take a couple calls?
0: Sure thing.
1: All right. Dr. Marcus Peter, our guest, as I said, the new book is out, not finished yet, How God Keeps His Promise to Complete His Work in You. It's out from Catholic Answers Press. We're very proud and delighted by this association. I'll tell you what, it reflects very well on us that Dr. Marcus Peter is publishing with us now. So, and we know it. Don't think we don't know it. I'm going to start in Des Moines, Iowa. Have you been there? Have you been to Des Moines, Iowa?
0: No, we haven't yet.
1: Oh, Des Moines is a great city. Yeah, get to Des Moines, Iowa. That's a great city. Nick, welcome. You got a question for Dr. Marcus Peter?
2: Yeah, I do, and I agree. Des Moines is a wonderful city. We'd love to have you out here. So my question is, I have a very, very, very strong desire to get into professional apologetics. To me right now, it's kind of like a pipe dream. You know, something that probably would never happen, but it'd be really cool if it did. And the reason that I struggle with it is because it's something I'm wholly ill-equipped to do. I really don't know much about professional apologetics or high-level philosophy, and I struggle a lot with even reading, like, popular literature. So my question is, what is a good way to pursue that desire in a healthy way? And what do I do with it?
0: I'm not the right person to ask this question for one reason. I think the Lord led me to this without me realizing. But Nick, I'm going to share with you what the Lord did in my life. And if this is helpful to you, praise the Lord. When I encountered Jesus Christ, I knew nothing about Christianity other than I encountered God and His name is Jesus Christ. It was completely accidental. My story is on the Coming Home Network, if you're interested, on YouTube. I don't want to get into the weeds of that. But realizing that, the very next day, I threw myself into the study of who this Jesus Christ is. And I devoured the scriptures and everything I could find, anything I could get my hands on. And I started downloading things. Now, this was back in the day where you could download MP3s into your phone. And I had a two-hour commute to work, or it was an hour and a half commute to work. And I'd just be devouring everything. And so learning visually by books, learning auditorily by learning by audio, just memorizing as much as I could. The funny thing is, I started memorizing things I didn't realize I was memorizing. And I just couldn't stop talking about Jesus. I was so in love with Him. I still am. And as I was talking about Jesus, I noticed that the things I was listening to, that I was learning, I wasn't learning to preach. I was learning because I wanted to know who this new love of my life was. And it just started coming out. I understood what I was learning. And that, you know, 2 years of studying, that made me Catholic. And so, as you say, you want to be a professional apologist. I humbly ask you, brother to brother, has the Lord put a fire in your heart for preaching for the salvation of souls? Because that's the entire purpose of the work of apologetics. I'm going to introduce some categories here. As a sub-branch under the grander discipline of theology, so you've got theology as the study of divine revelation. Under that, you've got systematic theology, which is the study of theology in an intellectual system. And there are many ways you can go about this, the Augustinian system, the Thomistic system. And under that, under systematic theology, you've got apologetics, which is the organizing of apologetic arguments, which apologia from the Greek apologia.

0: is the word for a case that a lawyer would make in court for the sake of making a sound, rational defense, right? But the entire purpose of it, so you go from apologetics back to systematic theology, back to theology. St. Thomas Aquinas writes in the Prima Pars of Summa Theologiae that we study sacred doctrine for two reasons. Number one, for the purpose of our salvation, and number two, for the sake of the salvation of the souls of others. And so I have to ask you, brother to brother, that if your desire is to get into quote-unquote professional apologetics, is that driven by a primary desire that you're so deeply in love with the Lord that you study these things because you know that the salvation of your soul is at stake, and secondarily, that you're burning for the salvation of the souls of others? If that's your driving force, then put that desire of professional apologetics before the Lord. Now, I'm also going to be honest. I didn't plan to be a radio and TV host. I just wanted to preach and bring people to Jesus. And Al Cresta took me under his wing. And then by the grace of God, the doors have been opening in different ways. And here I am now friends with, of all people, Cy Kellett, whom at one point I looked at. I know, like it's amazing to me, right? And so if God can take an atheist gangster rapper from Kuala Lumpur, Malaysia, and help him do this work, there's no reason why he can't do infinitely greater in your life. But I think the greater question is, what's the calling God has stamped on your heart? And if this is it, and it's driven by this ardent desire for your salvation and the salvation of the souls of others, then put it before the Lord and keep praying. And then if you want, get in touch with me. There are ways we can collaborate and see if that's something that we might be able to shed light on some of the work you're doing. But even more than that, right, you talked about the learning. Learn within whatever style works for you. I love reading. I sit down and devour books. Cy loves reading. Cy loves writing books too. And so he devours truths that way, right? Learn within the capacity you have, and then ask the Holy Spirit to use what you learn for the sake of the salvation of the souls of others. And you'll start seeing that he directs and forms you a certain way. And if, quote unquote, professional apologetics is the path, then he's going to make that clear. But I also want to, as a final caution, I don't think of what we do as professional apologetics. We just happen to be preachers in love with the Lord who, by God's grace, have been drawn to particular platforms. And so I pray that the Lord leads you to whatever that platform is, that he wants to use you to work in his garden for the sake of drawing souls to him. And I hope that's helpful.
1: It is. And I'm definitely always up for any resources I can get my hands on. Most of what I am able to absorb is audio content from YouTube. I drive a truck for a living, and that's what I spend the majority of my day doing, or doing my best to do, insofar as I can maintain good focus on it. Sometimes I get distracted. But I want to do it out of love for God and out of love for souls, insofar as I understand that, because it, to me, is the best way I understand how to, if that makes sense. I'm a dreadful evangelist and a dreadful preacher. In my Protestant days, I pursued that path briefly, and I was just terrible at it, to put it bluntly.
2: Well, I think it was Chesterton who said anything worth doing is worth doing badly, because you got to do it badly. You can't get good. Nobody maybe some people have a special gift. They started out good, but you can't get good at something without practicing it.
1: True enough. I'd
0: say if preaching is hard, just start with writing. Start a Substack.
1: Oh, I'm an even worse writer than I am a preacher. But I can consider it. The one thing I did want to say, though, based on what you were saying about theology, systematic theology, and apologetics, based on that, what you were saying there, systematic theology, based on your definition, is the thing that calls out to me the most. I don't know if you have any advice on that, though.
0: Ooh, yes. So St. Thomas Aquinas is a man I love dearly. He's become a spiritual brother in a lot of ways. My bride and I are lay Dominicans. This is what I'm going to recommend. There's a book by Monsignor Paul Glenn called A Tour of the Summa. It is a succinct presentation of St. Thomas Aquinas' system of his Summa Theologiae. It's a very accessible book, and it's a good starting point. Because in order to get into St. Thomas Aquinas, you've got to have some mastery of Aristotelian language. And if you start with Monsignor Paul Glynn, it gets your toes wet, and then you can see how much deeper you'd like to go into. I'm also a deep lover of the writings of Pope Benedict XVI and Augustine of Hippo, and that's the kind of stuff I devoured long before I got a degree in theology. And I recognize how weird that sounds, but if that's what appeals to you, by all means.
2: All right, we're going to leave it there, and I'm going to say thank you very much for the call. If you've got questions about trusting in God, that's what the essence of this book is. God's not finished with you yet, and God keeps his promises, his promise to make of you what he said he would make of you, to bring you where he said he would bring you. And you can get the book at shop.catholic.com or wherever you get your good Catholic books. Dr. Marcus Peter, the author of Not Finished Yet, How God Keeps His Promise to Complete His Work in You, is our guest. The new book is out, so we wanted to talk about it a bit. And if you'd like to talk about it with Dr. Marcus Peter, give us a call. 888-318-7884, 888-31-TRUTH. And we will be happy to get you on with them. We've got a few lines open right now. I got to take the break. I will take the break. And when we come back, we'll get Chris in Nebraska. And if you're behind Chris in Nebraska, we'll get you on. Not finished yet. That's true. God's not finished with you yet, or any of us. We'd love it if you'd call and talk about it. 888-318-7884.

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1: This is your KLOJ weather forecast for Manhattan, Kansas. Today, showers and thunderstorms likely, high near 79 degrees, east wind 5 to 10 miles per hour. Tonight, showers and thunderstorms possible, increasing clouds, low around 67 degrees, east wind 5 to 10 miles per hour. Friday, showers and thunderstorms possible, cloudy, high near 85 degrees, south wind 5 to 10 miles per hour.
2: The current temperature, 79 degrees.
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0: Welcome back, Catholic Answers Live. Young enough to be my son. He is young enough to be my son, Dr. Marcus Peter. He tries to act like we're peers. We ain't peers. No way. He's a baby compared to me. I can't believe how young you are. Good Lord, and so accomplished. You're a child. If you'd like to talk to the very young, impressionable Dr. Marcus Peter, he told me how old he is at the break. I was like, oh my Lord, I'm very old. I got to get out of this business. The youngins are coming up. Traveling around with the top down, he and Deacon Harold stopping at Bucky's, getting their Diet Cokes, and going preaching the gospel. Am I giving a good description of what it's like when the two of you are on the road, or no?
1: That was actually pretty good, yeah. We get Coke Zero, yeah.
0: Ah, Coke Zero. Oh, because you're elites. Oh, okay, great. You're part of the elite. All right, you're welcome to call and get Dr. Marcus Peter. He's a wonderful radio host, a magnificent speaker, a very young person, and he's got working on four different books right now, but one of them is out. Not finished yet, How God Keeps His Promise to Complete His Work in You, a lovely, readable, and very helpful book out now from Catholic Answers Press. If you've got questions for him, you are welcome to call 888-318-7884. It's time for my nap, so I'll be resting while he takes the following calls. Chris in Nebraska, you're talking to one old man and one young man. Man, go ahead with your question.
2: Yes, good afternoon. Thank you so much for taking my call.
0: We're happy to. Very happy to.
2: Yeah, thank you. The love of Jesus just shows in you guys. I love listening to you guys. Thank you so much for this show.
0: Oh, that you could not have said a nicer thing, Chris. I don't think you could have said a nicer thing. God bless you.
2: Well, it's my favorite Catholic show, so by far. Thank you so much. So my question is, I am married to my beautiful wife. I'm going to just coming on 9 years now. We have three beautiful children named after the Fatima children. Just beautiful story there. But my wife, unfortunately, got in with some bad company and left about a year and a half ago. And we've been struggling with just nothing major that separated us from my side and speak up my spiritual director. There's nothing big that's there, just kind of some things that weren't worked out. My question is transitions with my kids are very hard. We have a 50-50 custody. When I transition with my kids, and then even when they're with me, I really like encourage them to pray for their mom and to pray for our relationship. And I get a lot of pressure from my wife that's not appropriate, that I shouldn't encourage them to pray for us or for our family. And I have a lot of hope that someday things can come back together. But right now it's very bleak. And I just wonder, I know God is asking and bringing this for some greater good, but am I going about that in the right way to my kids? I guess I don't want to lead them astray. And like, I know God always answers our prayers, like you were talking earlier in the show. But am I doing it in the right way that's educational towards them of how to talk to God for what they really desire or what we all desire?
1: My brother, I want to start by saying my heart breaks for what you're going through. It's heartbreaking. There's no word I can offer you that can remediate that reality. And you need to know that tonight, as I go home, my bride and I have our prayers together, and we will be praying for you and for this. My bride and I have been blessed with a joyous, joyous marriage, but we know that the work of it has been our entire lives invested in it. And so our heart breaks when we hear stories like this. As you were talking, the thing that came to mind is the book of Hosea. And if you've read it, it's a rather short book. Hosea was a minor prophet. And the entire theme of Hosea's preaching is that God is this spouse. And it's such a covenantal theme. God is this spouse who relentlessly pursues his wayward bride in order to wed her, to woo her, and to espouse her back to himself. And just given what you shared, I don't want to be more presumptuous beyond what you've shared. I get the impression that you and your children long for reunification. And so I can say this, as their father, there is no greater heritage you can give them than not only the knowledge of the faith, but the continued loving practice of the faith. You are high priest in their covenantal household until they enter covenants themselves. And so it is not only well within your right, it is your biblical and baptismal duty to compel them to prayer, to encourage them in fervor of prayer. And God doesn't will the dissolution of good marriages. And so I'm going to be praying for you for that. And I presume that that's what you're praying for as well. But I also want to encourage you to, Deacon Harold and I, whenever we preach, we effectively say this, and I'm going to paraphrase here, but if you're praying without fasting, you're trying to get in a fight, but you're tying one hand behind your back. And it's not going to yield the best fruit. And so it's clear to me that you love your bride. I want to encourage you to add fasting if you've not already done it for the sake of her salvation and well-being and your children, and to keep putting this before the Lord. I don't think anyone can predict how this is going to go other than to say that I trust that God is going to finish the good work he's begun in you. And so if that's an encouragement at all, the final thing I want to share with you is from 2 Corinthians chapter 12, I think it's verse 9, that God's grace is sufficient for us and his power is made perfect in our weakness. And so be willing to be weak before the heart of the Father. He knows your pain in a very personal and intimate way because he encounters the waywardness of the bride of Christ, the waywardness of Israel. And so there's a real analogous identification here that we can tap on, knowing that he sees your pain and he's going to meet you in that pain, and anywhere from remediated to, one would hope, bring about some kind of reunification. And if I've spoken out of turn, I humbly apologize, but I hope that was helpful.
0: I'm going to say I hope it was helpful too. I am going to keep going though, because I realize we're getting very short of time, so I have to keep moving. But Chris, God bless you. Thank you so much. If you would like, I would like to send you a book. It's called Secrets from Heaven. It's from our good friend, Father Sebastian Walsh. It's about the sayings of Jesus. I think you'll find encouragement in that. And you will also find encouragement in the book Not Finished Yet, How God Keeps His Promise to Complete His Work in You. So both of those books are yours for the mere cost of giving us an address. Send them there in Nebraska, Chris. Mary is in Perrysburg, Ohio, listening on the Annunciation Radio Network. Mary, welcome. Go ahead with your question for Dr. Marcus Peter.
3: Thank you. Yeah, I turned on the radio and it's like your book sounds like exactly the answer to what I've been struggling with now for a very long time. I'm an artist, and I knew very clearly that God was calling me to marriage, and a priest told me, don't try and choose both vocations, because I saw art as a vocation. I wanted to do it for God's glory. So I chose the marriage because I was firmly convinced that that was where God wanted me to go, and I know that that was correct. But my children grew up, and I thought I had given up art for good, but he called me back to it, and that was also very clear. So in attempting to go back, he actually was very specific, sculpture first, then icons. And as I tried to do this, it was incredible how many barriers I ran into. I mean, people who were supposed to be teachers, verbally abusive, people, you know, just, I would do everything correctly, and the things that I tried to do would be destroyed because of what someone else did. And I just wanted to ask about that, because this has made me fearful, and I don't know whether, you know, did I get this wrong? Why am I running into so many barriers? Is it not the right time? And I just wondered if you had some words of wisdom for that.
1: I do. The first thing I'm going to say is, I hope you're practicing some kind of proper art of discernment. Not that I'm questioning your discernment. I just want to put that out there. I've discovered the guidance of St. Ignatius of Loyola to be extremely helpful. It has 14 rules of discernment. Mm-hmm. And if you need an induction, Father Timothy Gallagher recently published a book, I believe. Oh gosh, I forget the publisher now, but it's discerning with the, I think it's called Discerning with the Saints, but it's his most recent book on the art of discernment. And I hope that you'll find that helpful and clear in trying to see where God's calling you. But I'll also say this, as a fellow artist, this is a little known fact. I actually sketch. I don't have a lot of free time nowadays. I understand how one can take so much of your time that you don't have the time to expend into it, and there will be obstacles. If the Lord is calling you to it, he is faithful. 1 Thessalonians 5:24. He who calls you is faithful, and he will do it. So if the Lord's really calling you to something, then my suggestion is prayerfully, lovingly persevere, and with every obstacle, just know that he's bringing you one step closer to what he expects of you in that calling.
3: All right. Okay, thank you.
0: Okay, Mary. I'll tell you what, I'd like to send you a copy of Not Finished Yet as well, the new book from Dr. Marcus Peter. Not Finished Yet, How God Keeps His Promise to Complete His Work in You. Just give us an address. We'll send it off. And I think we'll go to Gil in Long Island, New York. Gil, thank you for waiting. Welcome back, Gil.
4: Thank you so much. I love you so much. And I always think about you whenever I go through trials. You know how much you love me and the listeners loving me as well. So I really feel thankful. And I have a question for your guest. One time when I was doing music tapes for people, you know, because I play the piano and stuff, one of my friends, I think her name was Dana, told me, and I never forgot it. It's Philippians 1:6. It says, being confident of this very thing, that he who began a good work in you will perform it until the day of Christ Jesus. How do you feel that scripture fits in light of our spiritual journey from start to finish? Because it's God who starts it in us anyway.
1: Oh, yeah. In fact, that's the driving thrust of this book. That's the first scripture I begin with. But I also want to echo that with Catechism. I think it's 2003, that grace is first and foremost the gift of the Spirit who justifies and sanctifies us. So God pours forth that initial grace, and Fulton Sheen called this the divine invasion. He's the one who begins that work. And the beautiful thing is, as we keep responding to his pouring forth of divine life into us, he elevates us. Aquinas talks about this in the Summa, elevates us from the level of our nature to the life of grace, which you hear grace, think divine life. He elevates us to live the divine life here and now, so that as we keep growing in grace, we come to, in the beatific vision, once all is purified, God has finally, we are not finished yet until then. And when we reach the beatific vision, he elevates us into the image of his own glory. And that's when grace has finished that work. So that verse is exactly what I'm talking about. That entire journey until glory begins right here. It's not something we have to wait until eternal life. And that's essentially it.
4: And God's grace is amazing, you know. I think of, I don't know if I remember this right in my head, for grace, G is for God, R is for riches, A is for at, C is for Christ, and E is for eternal life. Sort of an acronym there, yeah. What do you think about that?
1: I mean, it's an interesting acronym, and I see how it's a helpful mnemonic device.
0: Gil, I'm right up against the break, so I'm going to take the break. But thank you very much. God bless you. It's always wonderful when you call. Our guest is Dr. Marcus Peter. His new book, Not Finished Yet. That is you. Not Finished Yet. God's not done with you. And if you want to find out about it, get the book or give us a call, 888-318-7884.
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0: Welcome back, Catholic Answers Live. I feel I can honestly say, and I don't mean to embarrass him, that Dr. Marcus Peter is absolutely my favorite Malaysian gangster rapper. I don't have we all know all the famous Malaysian gangster rapper names, but none of them hold a candle to Dr. Marcus Peter, as far as I'm concerned. You don't still do it, do you? Like sometimes when you said you look in the mirror and you're not impressed. Or sometimes you look in that mirror and you start dropping a beat again, or never do it.
1: Tell me. I do, actually.
0: Oh, you do? So, oh, that's awesome.
1: So I'm going to share this. Yeah. Gosh, on Catholic Answers, no less. One of Al Cresta's requests to me that I never fulfilled was he wanted me to get back in the studio and to get back into breakdancing. And I never did because I didn't want to be remembered for that.
0: Oh,
1: and after he passed,
0: I see.
1: About a year after he passed, I just felt this burning desire to just honor that request of his. And, and so I've sort of dusted the cobwebs off, and I've been working on some music and working on some choreography. So, yeah, I've actually got my moves back, which 18 years ago, you know.
0: Well, I'm going to tell you this. I don't know if anyone's told you this. After 40, breakdancing means something completely different. Do it now, Marcus. Do it now. Get those moves back. We don't have a record company, do we, here, Darren? But we could start one. I think we could put out a Marcus Peter album. 888-318-7884 is the number. 888-318-7884. So you said you wrote the book, Not Finished Yet, is your newest book. And you said you wrote the book because you had people you loved that you wanted to communicate with. But what is the thing that people, I mean, I know that you would be delighted if a bunch of agnostic or secular, again, I don't even want to say agnostic. I don't want to categorize people that just secular, you know, the people who are so cut off from religions, cut off from God. It's all around us, where it is just not a part of people's life. I know you would love it if they'd pick up the book. What is it that you hope they'll get out of it?
1: If they pick up the book, I hope that this is an initial induction into every single secular, an answer to every single secular misconception they've received about Christianity.
0: Yeah.
1: Every single one. And that's why this, I mean, honestly, and you know, pardon me, I know Catholic Answers published this, and so if this is bad marketing as I say this, I apologize, but there's nothing really brilliant about this book. It's a representation of the gospel, and I did it based on the journey I had coming into Christianity. It's the kerygma. It's the extended presentation of the kerygma that anyone from whatever starting point can begin with this and get a real sense of what Catholicism proposes. And by the end of it, And you'll notice if you read the book, the last two chapters are about now this compels you to action and respond. So, no, this is what you got to do for the sake of your salvation. But the final chapter is, and now you have an obligation to work for the sanctification of the souls of others and the sanctification of the temporal order. Get to work.
0: Yeah.
1: And my hope is if someone from a secular upbringing picks up something like this, they'll realize that it was written by someone who came from that. And so that journey mirrors that. But I also realized my bride was sort of reading my manuscript as I was writing it. And she told me that she believes what cradle, she's a Saint Therese. So if I'm more of an Augustine, she's more of a Saint Therese. You know, she's sort of been faithful her whole life and had a deepening of that commitment as she grew up. But she said what she believes this will do for cradle Catholics is help dust off the fact that we were given this great treasure and we let it get corroded. We let it collect dust. And so this book hopefully will help us dust off those cobwebs and be able to go, look and see, I have the pearl of great price. I've had it all along, and now I have an obligation to do something about it.
0: Beautiful, beautiful. Not finished yet is the book. Do get it. 888-318-7884 is where you can call if you'd like to just talk with Dr. Peter. Brian in Cleveland, Ohio did just that. Brian, thank you for waiting. Go ahead with your question.
9: Hi. Not so much a question. I just had a dramatic answer to prayer kind of thing, and then I turned on the radio and immediately Dr. Peters was saying God's not finished with you yet, and you know, trust. Basically, I've been under a lot of stress the last few months trying to figure out. I'm a contractor for the Coast Guard. I've been that for the last few years after being kicked out for the vaccine, and it's been tenuous just with funding and different things, administration. So as we got closer to 2 weeks from now, I was not going to have any more work, and my wife is due with our fifth next month, and recently moved my family. I'm under a lot of debt and just stress, and the whole time I've been trusting in God, but as we got closer, I'm like not trusting, and it's getting like I have to make plans for myself, and then the plans aren't working out, and I'm essentially just blaming, you know, and acting about like the silence of God. So on Monday, I turn up, I open my IPADA app and open up the lectionary, and it's from the book of Isaiah on deal thy bread to the hungry. And I was like specifically looking for an answer, and I don't typically try to do that with God and play Bible roulette, but when it was just saying give away more of your stuff, I was like, well, this isn't for me. I don't know what this is, but then a buddy from the Coast Guard who had been kicked out, he called me on Monday out of the blue. I invited him over for dinner and another friend as well last night, and we just had them over, had dinner and stuff. I didn't even think about it in the sense of, you know, in answer to prayer, but all of a sudden today, unexpectedly, we have funding, and I have a job.
0: Aww.
9: And I get in the car, and I turn on the radio, and immediately you're talking about trusting in God and everything. And I sit and complain about the silence of God, and yet his word. So anyways, just a reminder, I had to get outside of myself, think outside of my own plans for my own, you know, and leave it up to God.
0: Brian, what a beautiful testimony. God bless you. Thank you so much. Dr. Marcus Peter, what do you say to that?
1: Thank you for sharing. Thank you so much for sharing. As a man and husband and father, believe me, I resonate with that very real concern. Augustine of Hippo, in one of his sermons, I think it was sermon 169, but I might be wrong, there's this adage, God provides the wind, but man must raise the sails. And the raising of the sails is this act of, I trust that you're going to come through, even if I don't see where the wind is coming from. And you just did that. And God bless you for that.
9: Yeah, no, it definitely feels like I once again was unjust. Like I wasn't trusting enough, and just by I don't know, just getting outside of myself. Like I said, I wasn't even consciously doing anything. I put that scripture aside. I was like, that one wasn't for me.
0: Isn't that
9: like
0: something?
9: Because it's happened before, where when he told me to be sober, and it was the scripture right there, and so I've been sober now almost 3 years. But
0: Brian, what a story!
9: I still like.
0: You know what you're making me think of in the psalm where it says, I love your chastisements, that God maybe is chastising you for not trusting him, but the way he chastises us is by proving his love to us over and over and over again. So it sounds like you're chastising yourself a little bit, Brian. Is that the case? You're saying I should have been more trusting?
9: Yeah, that's my lesson for sure.
0: Well, think of what a glorious God we have, that he teaches us our lessons by surprising us with his graciousness over and over and over again. So you're going to be all right, Brian.
9: Yeah, we're going to be fine.
0: And when does baby number five come?
9: Due date is August 28th, and that's also my 3-year sobriety date. And so hopefully Augustine.
1: Oh, wow.
9: Don't know if it's a boy or a girl yet, but...
0: You're thinking Augustine as a name?
9: Well, August 28th. I mean,
0: if it's
9: a girl,
0: because Saint Cyril is great too. But whatever, you do whatever you think is best. But I'm just saying.
1: you could name Cyril. He could go by Cy. Just put
0: whatever
1: out
0: you
1: there.
0: you. It's your call. Your call, man. Brian, this is a wonderful way. Don't you think that's a wonderful way to end the hour, Doctor?
1: Oh, that was beautiful. That was really beautiful, Cy.
0: Yeah.
1: Thank you so much for calling. Oh, Brian, Deacon and I are going to be in Cleveland in a few weeks. So look up whether we're going to be preaching at a location nearby. I'd love to meet you in person nearby, too.
9: Yeah, definitely. I will see you there.
0: Okay, wonderful. Hey, we're going to send you a copy of the book, Not Finished Yet, the new book from Dr. Marcus Peter. We're very proud of it because we're associated with it here at Catholic Answers Press. Not Finished Yet, How God Keeps His Promise to Complete His Work in You. You can get it at shop.catholic.com, wherever you get your good Catholic books. I shouldn't be allowed to have this much fun. Dr. Marcus Peter, thanks very much. I have the image of you and Deacon top down drinking your Coke Zeros, heading off to preach the gospel at some new parish. It's a beautiful image. Thanks for putting it in my head.
1: Thank you for having me on, Sia. Joy and an honor as always. God bless you, my brother.
0: Yeah, and looking forward to that new album. Tim Staples coming up. We'll continue right after this on Catholic Answers Live.

0: July is dedicated as the month of devotion to the precious blood of Jesus. 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
1: Where there's fire, people will bring their lamps to be lighted, President Woodrow Wilson said. The problem with many modern houses is that there's a fake fireplace with a fake fire. It's pretty, but there's no warmth. John Wesley, the founder of Methodism, was asked why so many people came to hear him speak. I set myself on fire, he said, and people come to see me burn. An unbeliever stood before a burning church, and a member said, "First time I've seen you at church." "It's the first time," he said, "that I've seen the church on fire. Oh, Lord, send some fire." I'm Steve Brown. You think about that. Share what you just heard with a friend. Go to youthinkaboutthat.com.
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5: 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Instead, he asked a woman to let down her bucket to give him a drink.
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9: Mother Angelica's prayer for EWTN. O God, Lord of heaven and earth, you alone have accomplished all we have done. 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May your paternal blessing always rest upon it. Amen.

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6: In the hospital ward, the psychiatrist tried to help the man who insisted he was dead. Nothing worked. Finally, one of the therapists asked the man if he knew that dead men didn't bleed. The man said, "Of course dead people don't bleed." Then the psychiatrist stuck his finger with a pin and there was blood. The psychiatrist figured he had solved the problem until the man looked at his bleeding finger and said, "Son of a gun, dead men do bleed." Some people will believe lies no matter. I do sometimes. But Jesus is working on it. He'll help you too if you ask him. I'm Steve Brown. You think about that. Share what you just heard with a friend. 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
9: What is the first reflex thought that we find in sacred scripture of God? Not the first description of him creating the world, but the first thought that he has about himself. Open Genesis and you will find it. Let us make man. Think of it. As if God could not exist without man. God does not need man to complete himself, to fulfill a need, but he needs man as a kind of a gift. He must have someone to whom he can show his love. The first monologue that we touch in sacred scripture is the monologue of God thinking about man. And what are the first dialogues in Scripture? The first question in Scripture is God saying to man, "Adam, where art thou?"
10: I was at work when it started. Aches, fever, trouble breathing. I was rushed to the ER with a fever of 105. It turned out I had pneumococcal disease. And even when the worst was over, it took more than a month to feel normal again.
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12: 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Degrees.
13: The Vatican is sparring with the U.S. administration again, this time over the Pope's role on the world stage. U.S. Ambassador to the Holy See, Brian Birch, is here with a clarification. And the U.S. State Department releases a blockbuster report on Cuba's efforts to destabilize America. How long has this been going on? And how successful has Cuba been? State Department spokesman Thomas Piggott will explain. The world over begins right now